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1: 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Due to ongoing uncertainty surrounding overseas travel conditions and future international travel considerations, the Italy Unfiltered Tour has been canceled. As a result, the Italy Unfiltered Dream Vacation Sweepstakes has also been canceled and no prize will be awarded. We understand this may be disappointing and appreciate

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2: With SRN News, I'm Keith Peters in Washington. Smoke from wildfires burning in Canada and Minnesota is drifting south and east, making problems for people. Samuel Etienne, who is visiting Chicago, says the smoke from the wildfires in Canada and Minnesota forced him to buy a mask and an emergency inhaler.
3: I do have asthma, but it rarely comes out, but something like this will definitely trigger it. So I want to be 100% certain I wouldn't have to, like, you know, run to the ER or anything like that.
2: Air quality warnings are expected to remain in effect at least through Saturday in parts of the U.S. There's potential for temporary relief with storms forecast over the weekend. On Wall Street, the Dow down by 406 points. The NASDAQ dropped 361 with the S&P 500 lower by 76 points. 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
1: With SRN News, I'm Keith Peters in Washington. The United States has expanded its airstrike campaign against Iran by hitting more bridges and collapsing a tower at a key Iranian port. The seventh night in a row of strikes came after President Trump had threatened to start striking infrastructure to pressure Tehran to ease its chokehold on the Strait of Hormuz. Iran also launched new missile attacks Friday against Qatar and Kuwait. Federal health officials have identified lettuce from Mexico served at Taco Bell locations across five states as a source of a widespread outbreak of diarrhea causing parasite cyclospora. On Wall Street, the Dow down by 406 points, the NASDAQ dropped 361, with the S&P 500 lower by 76. More details at srnnews.com.
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15: Again, that's RamseySolutions.com/careers. We can't wait to see your application. All righty, George, a little discussion time here because we get calls and emails and DMs all the time about side hustles. People are trying to increase their income for many reasons. Number one, the price of living is just higher these days, and so people are trying to close that gap. Maybe you're on the baby steps and you're trying to, you know, pay off some debt. Maybe you're trying to save up some cash for the first time, and people immediately default to, well, can I do a side hustle? So let's talk about that because we have some ideas for you guys, but I also want to start out the conversation by saying, if you do have an income issue, if your budget is not balancing and you're in the red, or if you do need to make more money in order to pay off debt or do some of the things that we talked about, there are two methods that you can approach this from. Number one, and I want to talk about this first, for some of us, it's a core income issue, meaning the job that you work day to day that you spend most of your time at, you're just not making enough money. And so you need to be able to identify, is this a core income issue? Or is this a situation where my core income is good? I could just really use some supplemental income to go faster. And if that's the case, then yes, side hustling is for you. Side hustling is what I would call a limited time only deal, right? You're not doing this for life. It's not the key to unlock all of your money problems. It's a way to speed things up. So that being said, side hustling, George.
16: We've both done it.
15: You did it. What was your favorite?
16: Oh, gosh. My favorite, I think, was doing the thing that I was doing full-time, but on the side. So consulting. So I was doing marketing consulting, helping people launch podcasts and books, building websites. So I took my sort of marketing creative tech brain and put it to good use. And that was the most money I made because I could charge $25-$30 an hour.
15: It's an extension of a real job.
16: Exactly. Versus doing Uber and Lyft, which I also did. You know, back in the day, they didn't have Instacart and DoorDash. I feel like I'm back in my day. We didn't have these doors. But that was the most lucrative, was kind of doing the consulting, freelancing thing, if you have a skill that translates.
15: Yeah, I love that. So for Sam and I fell into the first category Sam and I did, where it was we had a core income issue. So we had to work really hard on our core income. But in the meantime, we did side hustle. We walked dogs and I did baking and sold baked goods.
16: What was the weirdest one you did?
15: The weirdest one I did was I worked at a vinyl tint and lettering installation place. So if you go down the road and you see one of those big box trucks that has like all my son's moving on the side, I used to install the vinyl lettering.
16: Do you still know how to do it?
15: Yes. Yes. I probably could try my hand at it. And let me tell you, that's hard work. Like your knuckles get ashy.
16: That's manual labor. You're up there on ladders.
15: Yeah.
16: Wow.
15: Did a lot. So,
16: I did one that was the Nielsen people meter. So Nielsen ratings.
15: Yes.
16: They use everyday people, and they'll pay you as they listen to all the media you're listening to. They claim it only turns on when you have like radio, TV.
15: That's so interesting.
16: And so I'd get a check for like, you know, $10 or $20 a month for just carrying a beeper around with me, essentially. And I was like, all right.
15: Isn't that so crazy how they monitor that? But the truth is there's so many side hustles out there. Now, I will tell you, I believe the ones that are the most lucrative, If it's not attached to your normal job, like what George was saying, the ones that are most lucrative are the ones that are service-based, I believe.
16: If you get your butt off the couch and do something someone else doesn't want to do, you will make the most money.
15: Yeah, if you mow someone's lawn, if you will plant their hedges, if you will babysit their children, if you will watch over their grandparents, right? All of these kind of like care and service-based, if you will cook their meals, like clean the house, right? All of these very service-based...
16: Wash their car.
15: Yes. That is where the munty, that's where the munion is at, as the kids would say.
16: Not, you know, I hear these like, well, you can do surveys from home, and what are the things I can do from home? The problem is the ones from home are so saturated, there's too many people that want to do it and not enough work. So, you know, mystery shopping is another one I hear about, yeah. And that's not going to make you enough money to pay off some debt. So,
15: yeah, the key is you can really mess yourself up and take a lower hourly rate by doing stuff that feels more comfortable or by doing things that you have an interest in. This is not about interest. This is about you making money. So there is a side hustle article that I wrote. It's on RamseySolutions.com. We'll put it in the show notes. And it's got so many ideas in there for you 44 guys.
16: 44 ideas.
15: 44. For you to That's skim a lot. Through. That's a lot. That's a lot of ideas.
16: That's legit.
15: But this is what you need, guys. This is how you need to get the old train running and get this money going.
16: That's right. And hey, drop a comment on this episode, wherever you're watching, listening, Spotify, YouTube. If you're doing side hustles or you have, let us know what you do, what you did, and how much you made either per month or per hour.
15: Yes.
16: Because I don't want to gatekeep. Give everybody the ideas. Some of them may not apply to you, but the key is be resourceful. Get creative. What's something people aren't doing that people would pay you for?
15: Love that. And other side note, guys, now's not the time to be thinking that, oh, this is how I'm going to start my next business.
16: Yeah.
15: We need to make money fast.
16: And a good call out, this is not, no shade on multi-level marketing. This is not the time to sell essential oils.
15: No,
16: that is not a money-making scheme. It costs you money to get into it. And if you look at the disclosures, most people don't make a dime from it. And so... Not shade to anyone who does this, but this is not a side hustle that I recommend for people to get started.
15: We want you to make money fast. More money. All right. That ends that topic. Let's go to Josh, who's in Dallas, Texas. Hey, Josh. How can we help?
17: Hey, guys. How's it going?

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1: With SRN News, I'm Ron Taylor. The U.S. has expanded its airstrike campaign against Iran by hitting more bridges and collapsing a tower at a key Iranian port. The seventh night of in a row of strikes comes after President Trump had threatened to start striking infrastructure to pressure Tehran to ease its chokehold on the Strait of Hormuz. Iran also launched new missile attacks Friday against U.S. allied nations in the Middle East, including Qatar, a key mediator in the war, and Kuwait, where one of the desert nation's water desalination plants was damaged. Millions of people in the Great Lakes, Northeast, and Mid-Atlantic states are muddling through another day of hazy, unhealthy air as smoke from wildfires in Minnesota and Canada pushed south and east. The nation's capital was enveloped by an eerie haze Friday. First responders in storm-battered Texas are again rushing to people trapped in high waters after more heavy rain widened the danger from floods that have killed at least two people and left hundreds more in need of rescue. This is SRN News.
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0: I mean, I'm in my late 60s. 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

0: All right. Hopefully, there was a little bit of a debate. Like, when we were talking about doing this on the show today, there's, like, sort of a divide between who knows this ad and this song versus who doesn't. I think the three of us sitting here know this.
1: Yes.
0: Are familiar with this.
1: Taking you back to the 70s.
0: Or just, like, it's kind of legendary.
1: It is legendary. Yeah. Like, it's, you know, being culturally literate.
0: So, we're talking about shorts in the office.
1: We are.
0: And here's what I've started doing over the past few years, as you guys know. I wear shorts on my commute.
1: Because you do.
0: It's like, tomorrow's going to be 97 degrees.
2: Absolutely.
0: I walk miles dropping these kids off at camp or school or whatever. I sweat a lot in this humidity. And then I get into the office, and I basically run from the elevators, trying to avoid everybody, and go and change into actual work clothes. Mm-hmm.
2: Yeah.
0: Chris Rouser is not the same. He wears shorts into the office, and he wears them proudly.
1: He looks great.
0: Oh, right. And you can actually see them if you're watching this on YouTube or Bloomberg Originals.
2: They are.
1: Yeah.
0: The shorts are nice, though. They're ironed.
2: Mm-hmm.
0: Sometimes they're pleated.
2: I don't sprint to my desk. I prance. I strut. I am proud of wearing shorts.
0: There's a list of about a dozen people in this building who I do not want to see between when I'm wearing those shorts and when I'm changed into a suit.
2: Yes, I have seen some of those people.
0: That voice you hear is Chris Rouser. He's editor-at-large for Bloomberg Pursuits. He's probably the only person who can write 2,000 words about shorts and wearing them or not to the office.
2: Mm-hmm.
0: And I think

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12: For some of us, those threats have come very close, and all of us live with the knowledge that they may again materialize.
13: Justices Elena Kagan and Amy Coney Barrett made a rare appearance before Congress this week as the Supreme Court seeks millions of dollars to beef up security because of increasing threats against the justices. Justice Barrett said the threats have forced her children to think about and see things that children shouldn't have to. She described an incident after her security detail gave her a bulletproof vest following the leak of the Dobbs decision overturning the right to abortion.
14: When threats to my life were particularly intense a few years ago around the time of the Dobbs leak, my security detail sent me home with a bulletproof vest, and I carried it into my house, put it into my bedroom, dropped it down on a table, turned around, and my 12-year-old son was standing in the doorway of my bedroom, and he wanted to know what it was and why I had it, and I didn't know how to respond because maybe I lack imagination, but I didn't expect that performing this service was going to put me in the position of explaining to my children what a bulletproof vest was and why I had to wear one.
13: Barrett also described a swatting hoax at her home just 6 weeks ago. The Supreme Court is asking for a $14.6 million increase in their budget

0: for additional agents to protect the justices, and $6.5 million to design a visitor screening facility at the court. In total, the court is asking for $228 million for next year's budget. Joining me is constitutional law expert Louis Michael Seidman, a professor at Georgetown Law. The justices haven't come to testify to Congress about their budget since 2019. So what's the significance of this appearance?
1: Well, I think they're there now because they're worried about their security, and that's completely legitimate. There are serious security problems, and they ought to be taken care of. But the fact is that being properly respectful of another branch of government doesn't just mean showing up when you want something from them. There are built into the Constitution checks and balances. The court can check Congress, but Congress also has the power to check the court. And frankly, I think Congress ought to be doing a better job of that. And one way of doing a better job, Congress controls the court's budget. You know, if Congress wanted to, they could cut off the lights and air conditioning. So I think they have more power than they realize they do have, and I think they ought to start using it.
0: I mean, has there been a Congress in our history that's cut off or limited funding to the Supreme Court?
1: So at the very beginning of our history, Congress terminated an entire term of the court. The court did not meet for over a year because of what Congress did. This was in the run-up to a famous case called Marbury v. Madison, where Congress canceled the term of the court because they didn't want the court to hear the case. That's a long time ago. It hasn't happened recently, but that doesn't mean it can't happen. So here's an example of something Congress could do. Each Supreme Court justice has four law clerks. Years ago, they had only one. Years ago, they would decide something like 160 cases a year. Now they're down to about 60 with a quadrupled staff. There's a kind of dirty little secret. The Supreme Court justices don't write their own opinions often. They get these young law students to do it for them. So I think it would be perfectly appropriate for Congress to cut the line item for law clerks. Make them do their own work, for goodness sake. But more broadly, if Congress is not happy with how the Supreme Court is behaving, they have perfectly legitimate and constitutional means to fight back, and they ought to be more seriously thinking about using those means.
0: I think the problem is that Congress doesn't agree, so you'd have the Democratic lawmakers on one side and the Republican lawmakers on the other, and you know, I think the Republicans are pretty happy with the Supreme Court as it is.
1: Well, they're happy about some things, not about others.
0: True.
1: But yeah, sure, I think you're right. But the real problem is on the Democratic side. If they're unhappy, they can be making noise about doing something. And there seems to be this widespread perception, and I don't know where it comes from, that somehow it's illegitimate for dissatisfied members of Congress to fight back. The fact is that just in the last couple of weeks, the Supreme Court struck down maybe the most important statute Congress has passed in the 20th century, that is to say the Voting Rights Act. They effectively struck it down. They have now destroyed the ability of Congress to control the terms of executive branch employees. Those are major shots across the bow at a coordinate branch of government, and Congress has the right to respond.
0: I won't hold my breath for Congress to respond, at least not this Congress. And I do think that this Congress is going to give the justices the additional money because they made such a compelling case of the need for additional security to address these increasing threats. And court observers and legal scholars said they couldn't recall a more vivid accounting from sitting justices of the security challenges they face.
1: I think the security concerns are completely justified. Things really have changed, and they've changed for the worse. Years ago, when I worked for Justice Marshall, not only did he have no security detail, his number was listed in the phone book along with his address.
0: Oh, wow.
1: So things are just not like that anymore, and that's a legitimate concern. Now, I do think Congress has a role to play in deciding exactly what form the security should take. So, for example, it's not completely obvious to me that the best thing to do is to set up a visitor center outside the Supreme Court. I'm not an expert on security. Maybe that's necessary, maybe it's not. But I think Congress has some role to decide about what the best way to proceed is. But they certainly deserve to be safe, and the threats of the justices are a serious matter and ought to be handled appropriately.
0: There were some questions that were outside the budget, and one was about the code of ethics. All nine justices agreed to the code in 2023 because there was all that criticism over undisclosed trips and gifts from wealthy benefactors to some justices. But Kagan and Barrett split on the need for a mechanism to enforce the code. Justice Kagan said she stood by her earlier position that there should be an enforcement mechanism. But Justice Barrett said there are significant questions over who would do the enforcing.
2: So I'm not saying that it would be impossible, you know, to have an enforcement mechanism, but I think it's been complicated to figure out exactly what that would be, given the position of the Supreme Court within our constitutional structure and within the judicial branch of government. But I do want to stress, Ranking Member Reed, that none of my colleagues, and certainly not I, think ourselves above the law or above ethics in any way.
3: I have come to rest on the need for an enforcement mechanism, if the enforcement mechanism is of the right kind. It's not because I think that we're ignoring the code of conduct. I do not think that at all. But it's important, I think, for public perception of the court. I think it's also important to give the justices a way to show that some of the charges against them are, you know, so much poppycock.
0: But how useful is a code of ethics if there's nothing to enforce it?
1: Well, there needs to be enforcement. What's happened with a number of Supreme Court justices, frankly, is disgraceful. And, you know, if you have life tenure and you wear these robes that are associated with being priests, and everybody stands up and says, Your Honor, whenever you walk into the room, even for normal people, that produces a kind of arrogance, I think, and that's an occupational hazard for the Supreme Court. So there ought to be an enforceable code of ethics for them, like there is for almost everybody else in the government. And again, Congress would be within its powers to impose that on the court.
0: That deference you just talked about showed even in this hearing, because it wasn't at all combative. There were very respectful questions asked very respectfully.
1: Being a Supreme Court justice is never having to explain yourself, right? The justices, they don't hold press conferences. They only rarely appear before Congress. As I said before, they often don't write their own opinions. They are unaccountable. And that creates a kind of mindset that can be really quite dangerous.
0: They also fielded questions about the use of the emergency docket, often referred to as the shadow docket. These orders that are typically issued early in cases and without much reasoning from the justices have been criticized, including by some of the liberal justices.
1: Justice Kagan said she thought the problem had gotten somewhat better, and I think it has. The justices are doing more to explain themselves, but there still is something of a problem. And I think one downside of these emergency orders without opinions is it leaves very unclear for lower court judges who are trying to do what the Supreme Court wants them to do. If the court doesn't tell them clearly what they're supposed to do, then it's very, very hard for them.
0: What would you have asked the justices if you were on the committee?
1: Well, I think it's appropriate to ask the justices about cases that they've decided. That's not a popular view. I think most other law professors would disagree with that. But I don't really see what's wrong with it. As I say, Congress is a coordinate branch of government. And if the court chooses to invalidate, as I said before, maybe the most important law passed in the 20th century, the 1965 Voting Rights Act, and by the way, the amendments to that, which were at stake, were signed by President Reagan and passed by a bipartisan Congress. If they chose to invalidate that, then they ought to be subject to questions about what their reasons are. And I just wish the legislative branch were a little more assertive in asserting the powers that it has under our Constitution.
0: And in the opening statement, Kagan was careful to announce that they can't address individual cases. You know, the justices testified about the budget for decades. I remember Justice Kagan appearing with Justice Samuel Alito in 2019. Why did they stop coming to Congress to testify?
1: This is another aspect of the court's lack of accountability. And for years and years, it was traditional that every year the Chief Justice would come and testify. Then there was controversy about the Code of Ethics. Congress wanted the Chief Justice to come and explain, and he refused to do so. And so this is the first time in a long time that anybody's actually come to the Hill and talked to the senators and representatives.
0: We'll see if they make a return appearance next year. Thanks so much for joining me. That's Professor Lewis Michael Seidman of Georgetown Law. His new book is called The Constitution Cannot Save Us, Why We Can No Longer Rely on Our Founding Document. 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
6: With SRN News, I'm Ron Taylor. Millions of people in the Great Lakes, Northeast, and Mid-Atlantic states are muddling through another day of hazy, unhealthy air as smoke from wildfires in Minnesota and Canada pushed south and east. The nation's capital was enveloped in an eerie haze Friday. Air quality warnings expected to remain in effect at least through Sunday. First responders in storm-battered Texas are again rushing to people trapped in high waters after more heavy rain widened the danger from floods that have killed at least two people and left hundreds more in need of rescue. A week of punishing downpours dumped more than 2 feet in some areas as of Friday. President Trump says Darlene Graham, the sister of the late Lindsey Graham, has his support to run for a full term to replace her brother in the U.S. Senate. Graham is serving the remaining months of her late brother Lindsey Graham's Senate term, but she's weighing a possible run for a full term. This is SRN.
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21: 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I'm here with Barry Keit, our chartered financial analyst, certified financial planner, as Shakira warming up for the halftime show on Sunday somewhere in the New York Jets Stadium. What do they call that? The Met, something like that? I don't know. I've never been there before. But a lot going on in the World Cup final. You know what? We might be seeing a bottom here in this panic sell-off. It was started off as profit-taking, and then eventually it turns into panic because such big gains were out there. And now you're starting to see some buying coming in here after another panic sell-off this morning. We call that a washout. Hopefully we're there. But right now we've got the Dow. Let's see. The Dow has fought back somewhat. It's only down 65 now. It was down a lot more. The Dow's at 52,487. The NASDAQ, which was down 500 just a minute ago, maybe that was the bottom, is now only down 337 as, you know, really, the fundamentals still support a much higher market. And the fundamentals support people flooding back into the leading stocks in the market when this is all over. Gold is up $1.40, but it's under 4,000, and the 10-year has come down to 3.53 right now. Crude oil is up 3.6. That's a problem, 81.06. So welcome to today's Best Stocks Now show with professional money manager Bill Gunderson. And I'm here with Barry Keit, our chartered financial analyst. You know, Barry, I don't know if this came into your studies, into your course on chartered technical analysis or guru or mookie mook, whatever they call it. But it's also an indication of emotion. Technical The technicals are total emotion. Think about that. When a stock is in a sideways trend going nowhere, there's really no emotion at all, one way or the other. Then all of a sudden, greed kicks in, and the stock starts to take off. And as it picks up speed, you know, the greed picks up, right? And pretty soon the greed finally peaks at some point in time. And everybody who's bought, the hot money is all into the stock. And then all of a sudden, you know, it starts to dissipate. And the stock starts going sideways after a big uptrend. Now you're starting to get into the same kind of emotion you have down in a number one sideways trend. You're getting into a trend where just about everybody who has gotten into the stock is now into the stock. And there's really no firepower left to come into the stock. And the knuckleheads are buying the stock at this level, right, at the top, and it goes sideways for a while. And now think about the emotions, Barry, as it forms a number three sideways trend. These are all people sitting on big gains for the most part, especially the people that bought it. Yeah, go ahead.
2: And even more when you bring in leverage. I mean, nowadays we've got, you know, SanDisk, all these you know leveraged funds, which creates even a bigger profit, and obviously as the stock drops, that magnifies the loss too. And so, you get these. You've kind of naturally created these volatile moments, right? And it's really as simple as it's supply and demand. For every buyer, there's a seller, right? And so, when you get that demand, when a stock goes up, it means you have more buyers than sellers, right?
21: Yes.
2: And at some point, you run, like you said, you run out of fuel.
21: You hit equilibrium.
2: If you wanted to own it, yeah. And at some point, if you wanted to own it, you would already own it. So, you know, NVIDIA's kind of gone through this with their, you know, sideways pattern that they kind of had for a handful of months there. And, you know, then, of course, it seemed to have perked back up a tad bit. But
21: there's greed coming back into NVIDIA.
2: Yeah.
21: Okay,
2: yeah,
21: so now all these people with these huge gains and the people that are in three times leverage, they've really got huge gains. Now they start looking in their rearview mirror, okay? As the stock starts to level off and loses its momentum, people start thinking about, is it going to take off again from here to the upside? Or is it going to start rolling over? When should I sell, in other words? And somebody sitting on, the bigger the gain, the more the anxiety. Let's call it, it's reached an anxiety level. As it levels off, there's a lot of anxiousness. Is this the top? Should I sell? Should I get out at the top? But then there's also a fear of missing out. What if you sell and it takes off again to new heights? And then you kick yourself for selling and not hanging on. I've done that. I've done it all, right, through my 26 years. I've sold things that I thought had topped out. And guess what? I sold and it continued to go higher. Now, you shouldn't be upset about that. You took a big profit. You shouldn't. But you missed out. And now, are you ever going to sell right at the top? Probably not, unless you've got just some kind of ESP, extraordinary ESP. You've got big gains. You're sitting in the best stocks in the market. You're not really motivated. What are you going to buy if you sell? Are you going to find something better? Well, at times, cash is better. Now, when the worm starts to turn in that number three plateau, you've now reached Pike's Peak in Colorado or whatever, the Holleran Summit in Nevada or California. I don't remember which side it's on. I think it's in Nevada. And then you start downhill. It turns the corner. Okay, it starts heading down. Now the anxiety increases. I know, because I get anxiety. I don't take anxiety pills. I probably should. But I try to stay calm without emotion. And now this is where the technical analysis kicks in. This is where you've put in lines in the sand. If it crosses this line in the sand, it's broken its short-term trend. If it crosses this line in the sand, it's broken its intermediate term trend. And if it crosses this line in the sand, it's broken its long-term trend, and a bear market is now in place in either the stock or in the index. Now, it depends on what kind of trader you are. If you're a short-term trader, just trying to catch 2-week, 3-week, 3-day, 4-day, you're going to pay more attention to the shorter moving averages, the 20-day moving averages, the trend lines. As soon as a sideways trend breaks down, you're going to be gone from the stock. I'm more of an intermediate term kind of guy, 50-day moving average. I want maximum gains, and I give leading stocks with explosive earnings a little wider berth. And I'm not talking birth as in a baby, but birth as in a B-E-R-T-H. Give them a little wider berth to park that boat in, okay? A little wider channel there. And a little more leeway one way or another, because these are very fast-growing stocks. So there have been times when I sold right at the top. You look like a genius when you do that. But there's nothing wrong with trimming your position as the worm turns. Now, let's go to the emotion. The anxiety begins to increase as the profit-taking sets in. You take out all the short-term buyers and holders. Then you take out all the intermediate-term guys like me. And now you're really digging into the people that really had no intent of ever selling the stock, but they can't take it anymore because now they're down 20-25%. And now the emotion starts to turn to panic, okay? But below that panic, when the panic dissipates, there's people waiting to get back into the best stocks in the market, right? I mean, where are you going to go into Procter & Gamble? You going to go into Colgate-Palmolive? No, I don't think so. And the case can be made, well, these are the stocks that are being bought right now. Why? Because they don't go down as much when the market goes down? Is that why you want to own Colgate-Palmolive or Disney or one of these other stocks? That makes no sense to me. Eventually, this nervousness, which is now turned into panic selling, and high anxiety. Did you ever see the movie High Anxiety by Mel Brooks? That's a good one. If you've, it's a funny thing. This guy just had high anxiety. He couldn't control it. I think Mel Brooks played, he always was a cameo in all his movies, but it also had Gene Wilder in the movie. And your left eye starts to twitch. Eventually, that dissipates. The stock starts to go sideways again, and eventually the greed comes back in. I think we're near the end of the anxiety phase, the panic phase, and the greed is going to turn around at some point and come back into these things. We'll be right back.
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0: Welcome back here to the second quarter of today's Best Stocks Now show. It does look like maybe the washout is in. That's the terminology when the sell-off, the correction, and it's a correction. This isn't a sudden turning of the worm from a bull market in AI to a bear market. Maybe it qualifies as a bear market if you're going to use the 20% terminology, but don't forget 20% is nothing when they've gone up 300%, 200%. For me, the bear market occurs when you've gone from an uptrend to a downtrend, a primary downtrend. This is a secondary downtrend, secondary. The uptrends have not been broken, but when you get a reaction within that uptrend, that's a secondary downtrend within a primary uptrend. Now you've got the Dow going positive after being down, what, 400 or 500 this morning? Now it's up 25, and the NASDAQ, which was down 500, is now only down 300, okay? So it's come up about 200
1: points. Well, the futures
0: are
1: down almost... Yeah, futures are down almost 2% this morning on that on the kind of that the new DeepSeek news, which was kind of oddly enough, it was around this time of year whenever that DeepSeek news came out a couple years.
0: Yeah, originally. And you know, so the NASDAQ was down 2% just a moment ago. Now it's down 1.2%. Now, is this a buying opportunity right here? No, I don't think so. Now you've got to make sure this is day one of an attempted bottom. No, you got to wait a little bit. You got to wait and make sure you get a little sideways action, number one sideways action. A number one starts to form after a downtrend, which is the opposite of a number three trend forming after an uptrend, a plateau. And a what would you call a valley? What do you call it when you finally reach the bottom of a valley and start to climb back up again? That's what you need to see. This is just day one.
1: Bottom out. I guess that's
0: bottom out. Right? We're not seeing. We don't have a confirmation of this bottoming yet. And maybe, you know, gold is making a little noise, not much. It dropped below 4,000. Now it's back above 4,000. It's at 4,001. It's putting in a very choppy bottom. But, you know, bottoming out is one thing. Starting the climb back up is another thing. And I wait for that because there is the confirmation that a bottom has been put in. But this still remains a very, very fluid situation in the market right now. The market's noisy. That's the terminology I use. I always say, when the market's noisy, it creates more work for me and more anxiety and more anxiousness and more pressure and more stress. It's just the way it is. It's the nature of the beast. And I have also found, Barry, when the market's doing well and going up every day, they don't really need us. Oh, we still get a lot of people wanting the newsletter and wanting to talk to us and everything. But a lot of people say, why do I need him? I can just listen to the radio, blah, blah, blah, blah, blah, blah, and make my own decision. When the market gets snotty and choppy,
1: the inflection points, right.
0: Our phones start ringing more, which they ring all the time. And the subscriptions go up, you know, people subscribing go up because now they say, I better get a second opinion here. I'm flying solo, and, you know, Gunderson is there in the seat every day watching this stuff. The NASDAQ's only down 295 right now, so we'll see where this all ends. Now, in other news, there's not a lot of news out of Iran. It was quiet yesterday, but I think that has had another big, it's another impact, another reason why you've seen this correction. You saw what happened when, you know, he signed some kind of a temporary truce. He made it sound like it was more permanent than it really was, Trump, that is. And now we find out it was pretty shaky. And things started to fall apart as Iran went back to attacking ships in the Strait of Hormuz. And we're going to retaliate when that happens.
1: Yeah, and so, we've seen this pattern before, yes. Bill, with, you know, when any time we get escalation in Iran, and it happened like this from the beginning of the war, as you go into the weekend, you would have these sell-offs, and then because, you know, the folks wanted to lower positions, before, you know, who knows what was going to happen over the weekend, and then we'd come out of the weekend, and then the, you know, Monday would recover and continue that path upward. So it's a similar-ish pattern in terms of the news cycle from Iran that we've seen from a market response over this whole period.
0: Yes. Now, here's an analyst on Seeking Alpha that I don't agree with. That's fine. I'm sure he doesn't agree with me. He says that the falling semiconductor stocks are just part of the story. He says people are leaving the semiconductor stocks to buy the big consumer staples. He says the market is broadening out, which is healthy for the market. No, I think they're fleeing to a safe haven for now. That's an umbrella. That's an umbrella. Procter & Gamble is an umbrella. Colgate-Palmolive is an umbrella. They put up the umbrella for umbrellas are all of a sudden in demand, right, for a couple of days as it's raining in the market. But just as soon as the sun comes out, they put the umbrellas away, and they go right back into AMD and SanDisk and Micron. I don't believe that it's over in those stocks, okay? And, you know, they use these words like a rout. I don't call a 20 to 25% sell-off in a stock that's gone up 340% a rout, okay? And a lot of this, too, the media feeds on this. They increase the anxiety. They make people's – first they make people's left eye twitch, and then they hit them in the right between the eyeballs, and their right eye starts to twitch, and they can't hardly make it to their computer fast enough to sell everything because the anxiety becomes very high. You can't do that. I tune out the media, and I look at the charts myself and make my own interpretations. Atlanta Fed's GDP now revised up to 1.7% for Q2. Well, that's another report we'll get here fairly soon. Not only are we getting the earnings coming in for Q2, we'll eventually get a GDP report on where our growth is as a nation, our nation, national economy. And as far as earnings seasons goes, yeah, maybe we got 10 or 15% in right now. We really don't have a good sampling from Techland. I mean,
1: the banking CEOs said that you know, the consumer remains strong, remains robust. So, I mean, there's we keep talking about this disconnect where, depending on what news channel you look at, right? It's, you know, you're supposed to be having a horrible time, but when you look at the numbers, the economy continues to continues to impress.
0: Yeah, speaking of Coldplay, they'll be playing at the halftime show on Sunday in New Jersey, where Argentina will face Spain. Spain is a slight favorite, and from what I hear, Trump will be there, but he will not be part of the halftime show. Instead, it's Shakira, Madonna. We'll be right back.
2: With SRN News, I'm Ron Taylor. The U.S. and Iran have exchanged strikes aimed at infrastructure and military targets as their battle over the Strait of Hormuz intensifies. The region has endured days of back-and-forth attacks and a conflict increasingly focused on control of the strait. The Central Command said early Saturday it had hit surveillance sites, military logistics infrastructure, underground weapon storage, and maritime capabilities. And Iran retaliated with reports of strikes in Kuwait, Jordan, and Iraq, while air sirens also sounded in Bahrain. Millions of people in the Great Lakes, Northeast, and Mid-Atlantic states are muddling through another day of unhealthy air from uncontrolled wildfires in Minnesota and Canada. The nation's capital enveloped in a eerie haze Friday, and Major League Baseball's Cleveland Guardians postponed their game against Pittsburgh Pirates in Ohio. Air quality warnings are expected to remain in effect at least through later today. This is SRN News.
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0: And welcome back to the the second half of the Best Stocks Now show. Okay, look, we were down 2.19%. Now we're almost even. Here's the message I sent out this morning. If you're a subscriber, I try to take the emotion out of this whole mess so you don't get caught up in buying at the top and selling at the bottom. I said the markets have opened up on their back foot once again as the profit-taking has turned into panic selling for now. For now. This will eventually create another big buying opportunity. Be patient. The selling will eventually dissipate, and the sudden fear will turn back into greed. The earnings support a much higher market going forward. Then I went on to say, I will be watching for bottoms to form in the leading stocks in the market. I have amassed a lot of cash. If you have not been following along with my sells, it's probably too late for that. And then I put a smiley face after that, because don't worry, it's going to be okay, all right? Now, your other alternative is to ride things down and never do anything. And no, I don't like doing that. I took a defensive posture. I took half off the table in Dell because it had become a very large position, and we had over 10% gain. I took half off of SanDisk. I thought that was the prudent thing to do. I sold all of the EWY, the South Korea ETF. Not yesterday, but as this thing was developing, you know, before it got worse. And these things went way down after I sold them. I sold all of my Marvell technology. It's gone way down lower from where I sold it. Now, would I be interested in getting back into it? Yes. Would I be interested into getting back into the South Korea ETF? No, I would probably buy SK Hynix instead. But I haven't seen numbers on it yet. I'm going to look at it again today and see if there's numbers on it. Would I increase my position back to 6% in Dell? No. I cut it back to 3 where I feel more comfortable. And some stocks I never sold at all, like Micron, all right? So that's the message I sent out. Right after I sent out the message, I don't know who's watching and getting these messages, the market turned around, Barry. It started to surge back the other way. I'd like to think that I had something to do with it, but I doubt it. Just like
1: you calmed the masses.
0: Shakira's halftime show will have nothing to do with turning the game around on Sunday. Who do you predict? Who do you predict? Spain is the favorite right now.
1: Yeah.
0: Just give me your prediction.
1: I mean, watching them as a team, I mean, I think Argentina is going to end up taking it. Seems like fate's on their side. They've played together for, you know, an extended period of time. I know Spain has a pretty lengthy unbeaten streak, if I'm not mistaken, and so does Argentina. So it'll be, I mean, I don't see how you go against Messi at this point. But
0: Real Madrid, Spain? A lot of the players from Real Madrid. Who's their star?
1: Yeah, Barcelona.
0: Who is Spain's
1: You've
0: star?
1: Got Yamin Yamal, who's like the 19-year-old phenom. Who there's a picture out there of Messi literally holding him as a baby. By the way,
0: really?
1: Which is just amazing. So I guess maybe
0: talked about the hand touched by God.
1: Right.
0: You
1: that's
0: know.
1: I
0: wow.
1: mean that's kind of something rubbed off on him. And then of course, you know, they've got a lot of Rodri, who's like one of the top, you know, midfielders in the world. They've got a good team, but so does Argentina.
0: Yeah.
1: And I think as teammates, it just seems like, you know, that group has played what, you know, this would be their second World Cup in a row that they won. And it's hard to, I think, in these kind of, you know, doesn't matter how many all-stars you have. It's, you know, if you play as a team, I think,
0: yes.
1: You know, I think that's
0: the key for
1: them.
0: Thing. That pinpoint passing that they get going is just amazing. It is something to behold. If I was the U.S. soccer team, national, I would hire the offensive coordinator or whoever is in charge of teaching Argentina how to do what they do. I'm sure they change, like, you know, it happens in the NFL all the time. You have a great offensive coordinator, and another team hires him away. Because the U.S. team lacked that. They did not have that coordinate. Maybe it's because they don't play together as much as the Argentina team has. I don't know. Industrial production rises less than expected. Did you lose any sleep over that last night? Was your left eye twitching? Oh, I don't know about industrial production tomorrow. Where's that number going to come in? A little less.
1: Would you like to be
0: expected.
1: The one that had to come up with the expectations for that number? The analyst for that.
0: And write a 30-page analysis of where the industrial production. Housing starts jump more than expected in June, while building permits decline. I don't think that has much to do with anything. AI memory stop chips amid Japan's Nikkei slump, okay, and Moonshot has a new AI model out there. Now, that's Alibaba's AI model. And I don't know why they quote Michael Burry all the time. I really don't. But the media loves Michael Burry, and they love Cathie Wood. The last two people I would ever take advice from in the market, that's just me. I wouldn't hire them as offensive coordinators of my team, either one of them. But they quote him all the time. Burry says that the best values in the world are in China. He calls it Hong Kong. He says Hong Kong, because most of these stocks are Hong Kong-centric. But if you haven't looked lately, Hong Kong is Red China. It's part of the CCP. I'm not a fan. Those stocks have been horrible. Now Alibaba, if you were going to buy a Chinese stock, the big ones are Alibaba, Tencent Holdings. I haven't even heard from PDD recently. It's been a long time since PDD's done anything. And then you've got another story here. Semiconductor faces an intensifying sell-off as the SOX enters bear market territory. I don't agree with that either. Not from a technical point of view. You know what? The definition of a bull market, Barry, is an uptrend, a long-term uptrend, not a two-day uptrend, a long. And the definition of a bear market is a downtrend, a change in the primary trend. We haven't seen that. We're seeing a secondary reaction within a primary uptrend. And then it says the AI sell-off sends investors back to the oldest Dow stocks on the books. Well, like I say, that's the umbrella. They're going into Procter & Gamble. They're going into some of these big consumer staples. You're not going to make any money. It's a parking place. I'd rather park it in cash than I would in Colgate-Palmolive. I don't know why I'm picking on Colgate-Palmolive today, but it's been a dead stock.
1: Johnson & Johnson.
0: Johnson & Johnson.
1: We beat up
0: Disney,
1: some of the other ones.
0: 3M. Oh, no, not me. Europe is faced. Do you know that they're going to redo their climate? They realize that they've got a big problem. They made a big commitment in 2005 to reducing emissions.

0: reporting. Exxon voices support. Yeah, I can see why, because Exxon doesn't want to report every quarter because, you know, they're at the mercy of oil prices. But I think I don't think you're going to get that changed.
1: And cost, by the way, have been cited as why, but
0: yes,
1: actually,
0: cost.
1: it's never been cheaper actually to report nowadays. I saw a study on it, so it's actually with technology, it's much cheaper to report.
0: Yes. Okay. When we come back, here's someone calling out the biggest opportunity in the market right now. We talked all about it yesterday. I tend to agree. We'll talk about it again when we come back for the final segment of today's show.
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0: welcome back to the final segment of today's Best Stocks Now show, which has been a wild week in the market. There's no question about that. The market has been very noisy, and I did not expect the second half of the year, which we're in, to be a repeat of the first half of the year. It rarely does that. In the first half of the year, you saw these memory and semiconductor stocks dominate the market. I still don't think there's better growth stocks out there, but they were overdue for some corrective action, which has been taking place. And I don't think that the action is shifting away from these stocks permanently into the more consumer staple and old-time Dow stocks. I don't see that happening right now. But it's been a wild week, and, you know, I think evasive action has been necessary, without question, trimming positions, taking profits, selling breakdowns. And by the way, if you get the newsletter this week, I've already got it in my head. I've already got the headline. I've already got three charts to include in the newsletter that will show three different scenarios of stocks. Stocks that have not broke down, stocks that have broke their support line. They've broken their support line, for me, that's a sell. And stocks that I trimmed along the way. So there will be a lesson in there for everybody in the newsletter this weekend. And to get 4 weeks of the newsletter, go to GundersonCapital.com. GundersonCapital.com. It also includes the portfolios, which have lost a little bit from their peak, but they're still well ahead of the benchmark S&P 500 so far this year. You can check for yourself. Now, there's a guy on CNBC yesterday, Tom Hancock. He leans value, no question about it. He's the portfolio manager of the GMO ETFs. He says the biggest opportunity in the market right now is NVIDIA. In an interview with CNBC.
1: You added to that a couple of days ago.
0: Yeah, he must have listened to our show yesterday. Tom Hancock said that despite being the dominant force in the AI semiconductors, NVIDIA has been surprisingly neglected by investors. Well, that seems kind of strange to me, too, because it is the de facto leader by far, with the stock barely outperforming the benchmark market this year. He says NVIDIA is the elephant in the room, and it's kind of odd how much it's been neglected. He noted that retail hot money has moved on to other trades like memory stocks, leaving NVIDIA just kind of sitting there for the picking. Now, hey, I'll say another thing. Apple has perked up lately. Apple's been breaking out, and it now has become bigger. All of a sudden, between the drop in NVIDIA and the surge in Apple, Apple's now almost $5 trillion, and NVIDIA has dropped below Apple. It's now second. After NVIDIA took a huge lead, Apple has fought back. He noted, he said GMO recently purchased NVIDIA. Of course, they're value investors. They're looking for value. And we made a big argument for the valuation yesterday. He says the stock now trades at less than 20 times forward earnings, which he says looks attractive given the fact that NVIDIA remains the de facto standard in the industry. To get a company that can benefit from secular tailwinds at this kind of a multiple, we think it's pretty attractive. Well, okay, that's Tom Hancock from GMO Funds. So, yeah, that Apple, that kind of surprised me. I haven't been really watching. Now, the disaster du jour in my book. Here's the disaster du jour. Here was the sucker bet of the year, the sucker bet, the sucker investment of the year. The chart on SpaceX looks horrible. And, you know, obviously you've had selling all the way from 225. It's now 125. It's gone down $100 per share when the ether finally cleared and people came to their senses and they looked at the fundamentals of this, of this company. They postponed their Starship. They aborted it today. The stock continues to sink. It's now well below its IPO price of $135. Imagine the guy that bought it at $225. I hope he sold it somewhere, and he's still not holding on to it here at $125. Now, Kathy Wood's been backing up the truck and buying and buying and buying and buying and buying more as the stock goes down. That's never a good idea. I don't do that. I don't buy stocks on the way down. I like buying stocks on the way up, not on the way down, because that just makes no sense at all. Where's the bottom? Let it find a bottom. Let it start going sideways. Let them prove their concept. I wrote a whole newsletter. The opening article was, should you be buying a space exploration today? No. Because they have not proven the concept. They have very little in the way of sales. They have nothing in the way of earnings except big losses. You've just been his ATM machine to go out and spend and spend and spend, and maybe someday it will be profitable. Seeking Alpha disagreed with us and wouldn't even let us publish the article. They said, we're not going to publish that article. Well, now they got egg on their face as far as I'm concerned. Because I was right and they were wrong. Now, maybe at some point SpaceX turns around, they prove the concept, and it becomes the dominant player in data centers. How many years off is that? Many years. Why do you need to own it today when you can wait and see for the concept to be proven? We're out of time. If you'd like to make an appointment with us to talk about money management, a financial plan, a review of your portfolio that may be stuck in all of these dogs of the Dow that we talk about all the time, you can call us at 855-611-BEST, 855-611-BEST. We should have an announcement by early next week of where we're headed next. I've narrowed it down to two cities right now. Once we get through this weekend, I should have a date for our next appearance somewhere in America with the Best Stocks Now show. 855-611-BEST, GundersonCapital.com. I'm for Argentina. Have a great day, everybody.

0: country with a long history of boisterous public protests that there would be massive protests against the war. No, none, zero. Why is that? Where were the Democrats on this? Like, they could mobilize a million people and put them on the National Mall in Washington, but they didn't, because they're for it. That's why. And that is not democracy. And it would be nice to have a democracy. We had one. I would like it again. That's okay.
1: The Republican Party, the fact that you've left it, does that mean you've given up on J.D. Vance leading the Republican Party, being the next presidential candidate, and it being a different Republican Party to what you see now?
0: Well, I think if J.D. Vance were president, of course he would not be at a war with Iran. It's impossible for me to imagine J.D. Vance standing up and saying we need to have two wars to defeat a phantom nuclear program. It's like too insane. You know, I think he has too much self-respect to say something like that. I don't think he believes it. I think J.D. Vance would have led the Republican Party into closer alignment with its own voters. But he was not the president. He's the vice president, and he doesn't have the authority.
1: Yeah, but he could be the next presidential candidate.
0: Yeah, I mean, we'll see. I mean, I wish he had been elected president in 2024, but that didn't happen. I love J.D. I've never been shy about that. I've taken a lot of abuse for saying that. Probably haven't helped him at all by saying that. I don't agree with him on everything, of course, but I think he's an honest, very smart, decent person that puts him above almost all politicians I've ever met. And so I'm on some basic level rooting for him, but it's just hard to imagine how the Republican Party after this, after truly betraying its own voters, betrayed its own voters. It told them Washington is an inside game. A small number of people are getting very rich. They commit crimes with impunity. They're protected by the U.S. government. It's called the deep state, and we're going to uproot it. And then not only did they not uproot it, they attacked anyone who asked to see the Epstein files. Like, what? You know, betrayal is the worst thing. So, like, if my neighbor leaves his wife and kids and runs off with a stripper, I disapprove of that. If my dad leaves me and my siblings and my mom and runs off with a stripper, I never get over that for the rest of my life, because that's betrayal. And that's exactly what happened. Trump betrayed not just the country, but the people who vested their hopes in him. And that is low and wrong. And every culture, every people, every person recognized that intuitively, recognizes betrayal as the worst thing. That's why Judas is remembered, why his name lives in infamy for all eternity, because not because he took the wrong side, but because he betrayed. So yeah, that's what this is. It's betrayal. And I think it's very hard to get past that in the short term.
1: Have you been in touch with J.D. Vance in recent months? What's the state of play between the two of you?
0: No, I haven't. I mean, I haven't been to Washington. I'd love to go see him. I can't. You know, I can't. Trump's all mad at me. They're all mad at me. Calling me an anti-Semite or whatever. It's just so ludicrous. Look, I think at this point, it wouldn't be good for me to contact anybody. I'm seen as disloyal. Disloyal? Right. First of all, loyalty goes two ways. Second, the loyalty that matters is the loyalty of our leaders to the country they represent. Okay. And they're disloyal. Trump has been disloyal to the United States, totally disloyal to the United States. He cheated on the United States with a foreign power. So I'm not the one who's been disloyal.
1: So what are you going to do next?
0: I don't know what I'm going to do. I don't know where I'm having lunch today, but I would say I am open to any alternative that serves or makes a good faith effort to serve the American people above, and really probably to the exclusion of, foreign interests and corporate interests. Like, it's an orientation, okay? That, you know what makes a good parent? Loving your kids. It's not reading some book on it or knowing the instructions or some esoteric knowledge, you know, that makes a good parent. No, it's just the desire to help your kids. And that desire comes from love. And if you have leaders like that, they don't always make the right decisions. They're not perfect, but over time, their people will thrive. Just like a family presided over by parents who love their kids will thrive. So we don't have that. We have leaders who have contempt for us, who take us for granted, who use us, who lie to us, who really don't care about us at all. And we know that because when life expectancy declines, when people die younger, when the middle class disappears as it did 11 years ago and nobody says anything about it. So I'm just looking for an alternative to that. Like, that's not hard. We should be able to find that.
1: It's a really bleak picture you paint of the United States right now.
0: It's a normal human picture. Look, you have successful systems. It happens in companies. It happens on sports teams. It happens in any human organization. Success breeds decadence, which spurs collapse. Like, this is a very recognizable cycle. And the United States has been the most successful country in the history of the world. And so needless to say, just like in successful families, fourth generation affluence, you have an entire ruling class that is living testament to this. You know, it like, this is what happens when you succeed. Over time, you get flabby and you get decadent and you become contemptuous of the people you lead and you forget the qualities that made the organization successful in the first place. And then you have a reset. And hopefully it's a non-dramatic reset where people just kind of come to their senses and recall why they were successful in the first place and do those things. Like, that's my hope. I don't want revolution, but we're going to get a revolution if this continues.
1: And you have talked on your show about America heading towards civil war. Do you really believe that? Because that is a, I mean, not just bleak, it's also a really inflammatory thing to say. And I can't help thinking about political violence and the awful ways we've seen it in the US within the last year. Do you, you know, when you say words like that to millions of viewers and listeners, how much do you weigh up like the responsibility that you have given your reach?
0: Well, the responsibility is 100% on the people who are perpetrating political violence. I abhor all violence. I abhor the violence of war. I abhor the violence of abortion. I abhor the violence of euthanasia. So there's no chance I'm going to take credit for political violence. I'm against it. What I'm saying is that if you convey to people that their vote does not matter, that there's no nonviolent way to be heard, they will, by definition, over time, resort to violence. I don't want that. Democracy was supposed to be the answer to revolution. We've never had a revolution in the United States, despite a couple of world wars, a civil war, a Great Depression, the anti-war movement in the 60s, civil rights movement. We've had a lot of drama in the United States, the murder of a couple of several presidents. We've never had a revolution in the United States. Why is that? Because democracy is the pressure relief valve that keeps people from storming the Bastille.
1: It's been an intense 6 months. In the news, this has been quite an intense conversation. Before I let you go, can you just cast your mind ahead 12 months to summer of next year? Donald Trump will still have 18 months left in the White House.
0: Gosh, my hope is that the Iran situation will be resolved. I would like people to come to their senses. I don't think Trump is as big a factor now. Trump is weak. It's obvious. He couldn't restore peace. The strong leader restores peace. That's what strength looks like. It's order and peace. He hasn't been able to achieve that. So I'm not sure how even really relevant he is, but I just hope all global leaders wake up to the fact that we're kind of on the precipice of something awful and walk it back.
1: Tucker Carlson, thank you very much.
0: Thanks for having me. I enjoyed it.
1: Thanks for talking to me. On with the rest of your day this afternoon. What have you got planned? Or how are you going to decompress?
0: Oh, decompress? I mean, my life's intense all the time. No, I've got a live show in a few hours, so I'm going to go write that.
1: Before we go, a few notes here, in addition to those that you can read at Bloomberg.com/Michelle. We did approach the White House for comment on what Carlson said, accusing President Trump of being disloyal and controlled by a foreign power. A White House official said, "Israel is one of our strongest allies. No country or leader pressures President Trump to do anything. He makes decisions based on what serves America's interests and will never allow our country to be taken advantage of." Thank you for listening to some of the highlights from my podcast. To hear the full conversation, please subscribe to The Michelle Hussein Show, wherever you get your podcasts. I'm Michelle Hussein.
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4: With SRN News, I'm Ron Taylor. Rescue crews are racing against the clock to find survivors after a landslide in the southwestern Chinese city of Chongqing, killing at least 8 people and leaving 34 missing. State broadcaster CCTV said the landslide occurred in Pingshu County on Friday morning on the outskirts of Chongqing municipality when the massive amounts of rocks and soil washed down a slope, burying more than 10 residential buildings. An off-duty employee at an immigration detention center in Colorado has been arrested for allegedly firing a gun as a protest was wrapping up outside. Aurora police say one woman suffered a gunshot wound Thursday evening and is recovering. The man was booked on suspicion of attempted second-degree murder, first-degree assault, and other charges. He's employed by a private prison operator, which is contracted by U.S. Immigration and Customs Enforcement to run the facility. This is SRN News.
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15: Nathan has taught me to embrace the moment. Age-wise, I mean, I'm in my late 60s. I'm old enough to be his grandfather. Will he be embarrassed to acknowledge me as his dad? I think the most important thing we can do is let them know that they're safe, that they're valued and cared for and loved, and that they're important.
16: I knew I wanted to be adopted by him because of how he taught me to be the person who I am today. And it's coming from a dad that didn't expect to become a dad. And I feel very proud to be his son.
15: That was what he needed, and he was what I needed. 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
4: Most Americans think of Abraham Lincoln and they think of the Civil War or the Emancipation. But in 1862, he signed another hugely significant piece of legislation, the Homestead Act. It offered eligible Americans up to 160 acres of land, not as a prize for the powerful, but as an opportunity for ordinary families willing to live on it, work it, and build something lasting. Why did it matter? Because Lincoln understood that freedom was not merely the absence of tyranny. Rather, freedom required responsibility, labor, stewardship, and moral courage. A free people must be given room to build, but they also must be willing to cultivate what they have been given. That still matters today. 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Opportunity without character collapses. Lincoln's lesson is clear. 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

0: Isabella is in Houston. Hi, Isabella. How are you?
1: I'm doing well, Dave. How are you?
0: Better than I deserve. What's up?
1: So my question is, what order I should tackle my debt? I have $170,000 in student loans. It's broken up into 12 smaller loans. There's $27,000 that's in a debt relief program, $4,000 on my engagement ring, and then $10,000 in a home water system. And so the issue is that the $27,000 in the debt relief program is not accruing interest. We came to an agreement with the creditors, and there's like a final deadline. So the end of my payments would be June 7th of 2028. I pay $1,200 a month on that.
0: Okay. Then we're still going to work what we call the debt snowball, where you list all of your debts, individual mm-hmm. debts, not categories, smallest to largest, pay minimum payments on everything but the little one, and attack the little one. Are any of the 12 student loans smaller than the engagement ring?
1: Yes.
0: Okay. Then that's your smallest debt.
1: Okay.
0: And then your next smallest debt, and then the engagement ring. And when you get to the debt relief, I don't care what the plan is, just pay mm-hmm. it off.
1: Okay.
0: Pay it off early.
2: Is it just you?
1: No. So my husband and I both combined. So we pulled together. Our annual income is between $230 to $270.
0: Great.
1: And so we are really just, we kind of woke up, saw where our finances were, and we were like, okay, we need to figure out how to get rid of this.
0: Yeah.
1: So we're on the same page. We just really wanted to know, like, order of operation.
2: Yeah.
1: I do have baby number two on the way right now. I'm due in December, and so we were trying to figure out what can we knock out now. We were doing the every dollar, like trying to assign everything, mm-hmm. and we do see that we have an excess of, like, around $4,500 a month. So what we were thinking about was applying all of that to the debt relief program, because once we're done with that one, I could probably pay it off in maybe like 5 months, and that's $1,200 back that I was thinking that we could reapply somewhere else.
0: No, let's just pay off. Let's just pay off smallest to largest. Do you have any money in savings?
1: We have about $7,000 in savings.
2: What's your deductible?
1: Deductible for
2: delivery insurance. Yeah.
1: For the delivery, mm-hmm. It's like $2,000.
2: Okay.
0: Okay. Right. I might feather that $7,000 nest a little bit until baby comes.
2: Mm-hmm.
0: Put $3,000 or $4,000 okay. more in there, and $4,000 mm-hmm. a month. You haven't cut your budget yet. You're just getting started.
1: Right.
0: No eating out. No vacations. You're broke.
1: Mm-hmm.
0: No $20,000 nurseries for new babies. You're broke.
1: Got it.
0: You're $200,000 in debt. But no, we don't. We have learned that people have a higher probability of finishing when they have a positive feedback loop. And we've been doing this for mm-hmm. 30 years. And the positive feedback loop is pay off the smallest to largest. Mm-hmm. And the 27 is a single payment now that it is all combined in the debt consolidation thing.
2: Yeah.
0: And so mm-hmm. when you get to that, your water softener will be gone. Several of your student loans will be gone. Your other stuff will be gone. But you're going to get to it pretty quick.
2: You are. And I'm, mm-hmm. this is coming from somebody who's had the types of student loans that you have more. And let me tell you, it mm-hmm. does feel good. When you have a list of 17 or 22 debts and you go through smallest to largest, and because you did it that way, you're able to check off 5 or 6 of them off the list.
0: Yeah, you leave them on the refrigerator with big red lines drawn through them.
2: Ooh, that
0: you
2: feels
0: done.
2: Good.
0: You done. You done. You done. And you just keep attacking it. Yeah, there is a positive thing to that. And what it does is it actually, we figured out that personal finance is 80% behavior. It's only about 20% mm-hmm. math. And so feedback loops are more important for behavior modification than the actual math is. And the math that you're using is not interest rate math. In your case, you're using cash flow math, which is not a bad.
2: I understand
0: it's not
2: that.
0: It's not an
2: yeah.
0: unintelligent way of looking at it. It's just.
2: It's about completing
0: doing
2: it,
0: math
2: though.
0: Didn't get you into this mess. If you'd have done math, you wouldn't have done any of this.
2: Mm-hmm. And when you start looking, we're looking at the probability of you completing it. Mm-hmm. And if you start looking at it, well, if I could just get $500 back in my pocket, for a lot of people, that's enough to make them go, well, that was all I needed.
0: Yep. Renee's in San Diego. Hi, Renee.
3: Hi, how are you?
0: Better than I deserve. What's up?
3: Well, the reason I'm calling today is because a couple of years ago, my husband and I went into a partnership with my brother and sister-in-law. We bought a storage unit with some warehousings and some other commercial uses, office primarily. Long story short, my brother-in-law wanted to scale and buy additional ones. Found out it's a lot more difficult to find those because people don't generally sell them. And then he and my sister-in-law decided they really didn't want to participate in renting it anymore, which left that to my husband and I. We're also retired, and we had just wanted a place to park some additional money we had so that we could spread out our
0: assets. Is it for sale?
3: Not officially.
0: Well, officially no. Put it up for sale.
3: Well, we started down that road and contacted, my brother-in-law contacted a REIT that had been interested in it when we purchased it.
0: Mm-hmm.
3: Contacted another group that owns property in those kind of properties in the same city. And we contacted someone who buys storage units kind of as a collective.
0: So you talked to four
3: and,
0: people?
3: And, of course, three.
0: Okay.
3: And those three were interested, but they were trying to purchase it like fire sale.
0: List it with a real estate agent by the end of the week.
3: Local, because we also looked at, you know what, there was a fourth one, and that was a large commercial brokerage that specializes in that. And they used a formula that didn't work because they were using a big metro area instead of the area those storage units in, which is scarcity of land surrounded by Indian reservations, so no opportunity to expand, central location. So their algorithm did not provide for that kind
0: then
3: of
0: they obviously don't need to list it.
3: So how
0: get
3: so
0: a real estate agent that's a commercial real estate agent that knows how to crunch numbers on storage units? Is the thing full? Is it full? Is it rented?
3: Well, we upped the rents because it was
0: is it rented?
3: And, oh, some of it is. All the industrial.
0: What's your vacancy?
3: Right now it's 75 because we upped the rent and
0: 75% vacant.
2: 75 units or 75%.
3: 75% occupancy.
0: Oh, occupancy. Okay. All right. So, yeah, you've got a pretty heavy vacancy then at 25%, and that is going to devalue it because the valuation is not based on scarcity of land. The valuation is based on cash flow. How much money does this create? And then you use a cap rate on it. That's how commercial brokerage is done. And so it doesn't matter where it is. What matters is not an algorithm. It's a simple thing. If I'm going to put $1 million in it, I want to return on my $1 million. If I'm going to put $10 million in it, I want to return on my $10 million. And
3: right.
0: I don't care about the Indian reservation, except to the extent it creates money for the bottom line of this project. And so you guys need to get your occupancy up, probably, because it's pretty devalued right now. See if you can get it filled back up and then raise your rents a little bit, not so much. And you're going to have to spend some effort on it. And then you're going to get it up for sale, and what you're looking for is a commercial real estate agent that knows this. They don't have to be a large national firm, but they probably need a CCIM, which is the designation in that, or something like that, so that they actually know how to run the cash flow analysis on it and put it up for sale and get it sold. But you call four people. You've talked to four people. That doesn't solve your problem. You know, you got to get the thing on the market and get it gone. This thing's run its course. You're out of here. You're done. And don't play around with it and call me 5 years from now and going, we're still stuck. Well, list it and sell it. Sell it. If you have to sell it at a pretty good deal, that's fine. Get rid of it. Put some money in your pocket and wave bye to the brother-in-law.

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1: With SRN News, I'm Ron Taylor. Kuwait's Ministry of Water and Electricity says a water desalination and power generation plant was struck by Iran, sparking a blaze. It's the second time in 2 days that Iran has targeted a water desalination infrastructure in the Gulf Arab country. Kuwait said Iran had targeted a different power and desalination plant Friday, sparking a fire and causing damage. Kuwaiti authorities and several generation units were shutting down as a precaution. About 90% of Kuwait's drinking water comes from desalination, and the plants are a critical part of the desert's nation's infrastructure. Rescue crews racing the clock to find survivors after a landslide in the southwestern Chinese city of Chongqing, killing at least 8 people and leaving 34 missing. State broadcasting CCTV said the landslide occurred in the Pingshu County on Friday morning, on the outskirts of the Chongqing municipality, with massive amounts of rocks washing down a slope. This is SRN.
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6: If you're ever in the Nashville area, drop by. We do this show from 1 to 4 every day, Central Time, 1 to 4 p.m., Monday through Friday. We're on the glass in the lobby of Ramsey Solutions. So folks, come by. We have free homemade chocolate chip cookies and coffee and wonderful bookstore and museum, all kinds of stuff for you to see when you're here. And we usually have 50 to 200 folks sitting out here watching the show. People dropping in from every state in the union and even a couple from Canada today. So there you go. So check it out. Come out and do that. Also in the lobby there is the debt-free stage, where people come to do their debt-free scream. And that's where Toby and Jamie are standing. Welcome, guys.
15: Hi, Dave.
16: Hi, Dave.
15: Hi, Jade.
16: Hi, Jade.
6: Where do you guys live?
15: We're from Casper, Wyoming.
6: Awesomeness. Well, welcome to Nashville.
15: Thank you.
16: Thank you.
6: And how much debt have you two paid?
15: We've paid off $176,000.
6: I love it. How long did that take?
15: 5 years and 9 months.
6: Wow. And your range of income during that time?
15: We started about 120 and currently up to 160,000.
16: Cool. Good job.
6: What do y'all do for a living?
15: We are both teachers.
6: Awesome.
15: I teach middle school band.
16: Mm-hmm. And I'm a fifth grade teacher.
6: Awesome.
17: What kind of debt was the 176?
15: It was our house.
6: Looking at a couple of weirdos.
15: That's right.
6: Way to go, you guys. Excellent job. So what's this house worth?
15: About $400,000 at this point.
6: Yeah, I love it. And your nest egg is up to what these days?
15: Retirement accounts are just north of $700,000 right
17: you.
15: Now.
17: Look at you.
6: A couple of millionaires. A couple of baby teachers. Steps millionaires standing here that are teachers.
17: And you look young. How old are you?
15: We are both 43.
17: Come on
6: now. Wow. Excellent. Excellent. You know, when we did our study of baby steps millionaires and millionaires, we found that the third most likely to become a millionaire is a teacher.
15: Mm-hmm.
6: In the career field, it's engineer, accountant, teacher. That's the order. And people always question us on that, and yet here stands two of them.
17: Yes, in the flesh.
6: Well done.
15: Thank you.
16: Thank you.
6: I love it. Congratulations. Okay, so 5 years and 9 months ago, you decided to concentrate on paying off your house. Why?
15: So we first found Ramsey Solutions in 2008 after reading the Total Money Makeover. Immediately paid off all of our consumer debt. Since then, we've cash flowed 2 basement remodels, 2 master's degrees, 3 car upgrades, and a boat. In 2012, we took Financial Peace University, and I've since taught the class 3 times to the staff at my school.
6: Wow, thank you.
15: My pleasure. It's so much fun. And then in 2020, we decided to finally just start aggressively pounding on the mortgage using all the margin in our monthly budget. It would have been paid off even faster had I not had a car accident, which caused us to dip into our emergency fund and find a different used vehicle.
6: Yeah. Okay. Wow.
17: Wow.
6: Wow.
17: Do you do voiceover work or something? You.
15: We practiced this a lot to make sure that we were ready.
17: You got this on lock. Good job.
16: He
17: good
16: speaks job. In front of audiences all the
17: I
16: time.
17: I can tell.
16: He's a natural.
17: I can tell. Yeah. Good job.
6: Well, way to go, guys. It's incredible. So you've taught the class. How much consumer debt did you knock out back in the old days?
15: Oh, we had a little $3,000 loan on the car.
6: Not big.
15: It was very, very small. We just realized after reading the book, this makes sense. Let's do that.
17: And just lived a cash lifestyle after that.
15: That's right.
16: Yes.
17: Wow.
16: Yep.
6: And staying on a budget, living on a plan.
15: Absolutely.
6: A couple of teacher salaries and doing great. Yep. Way to go, you guys.
15: Thank you.
16: Thank you.
6: You're 43 years old and you're millionaires in Casper, Wyoming. Wow. Very nice. Very nice. How does it feel to not have a payment in the world?
16: It's freeing. We can just do what we want, and we're very goal-oriented people, so we set goals, and then we work towards that, and we're also very visual, and so a funny story is that Toby came to me in 2020, and he wanted to build a paper chain to represent our mortgage, and so each link on that paper chain was $1,000, and then so the kids got involved during budget time, and each budget month they would get to tear off a paper chain. And then that chain hung in our kitchen all across through my dining room.
17: For five years.
16: Until it didn't. And so it's just, it's very freeing.
0: Yeah. So at which point you look at him and said, I thought I taught fifth grade.
16: Exactly.
17: Yes. Unbelievable. Cool.
0: So, you know, this is interesting because very few people that I know that are teachers went into the teaching profession saying, oh, I'm going to be a millionaire.
15: Mm-hmm.
0: That's usually not like how that's not the way the wiring works, right? But once you start seeing this, you said we're goal-oriented, and you can see how if you followed a system, like if you follow a lesson plan or, you know, if you follow whatever, that any kind of a process that's proven that we could get there, then the hope kicks in, doesn't it?
16: Yes. Absolutely.
15: We could see the eventual progress, and at that point, it's not even a question of whether or not we're going to accumulate wealth. It's how soon can we get there? This process works. Just follow it.
0: Yeah.
17: So when you teach folks this strategy, what's the number one piece of advice? Like, what do you tell folks who are maybe not in the same situation as you, but they're teachers and they're thinking, man, how am I supposed to do this?
16: Mm-hmm. I think for us, the biggest thing was communication with each other. Mm-hmm. As I said before, we're very goal oriented. So we would discuss what is our next goal? What is our next big achievement that we want to reach? And then how are we going to get there? But for us, it was that communication between each other. And agreeing on where we wanted to go.
0: Mm-hmm. Wow. Well, we appreciate you coming all the way to Nashville to testify that this works. That's pretty cool.
15: Wouldn't have missed it for the world.
0: What's the first big thing you're going to do to enjoy some money now that you did this?
16: Well, the kids don't know this yet, but we are going to take an upcoming vacation to Disney World.
17: Yay! Yay! The
0: mountain. Just announced it to them now.
16: I did.
0: That's pretty cool. We should have had some Mickey ears here for them or something. Wow. That'll be fun.
17: Wow, they're excited. That's
0: very cool. Very cool. And how old are the kids and what are their names? Bring them up.
16: Come on up, guys.
15: We have Riley, and she's 12.
0: Riley's 12.
15: And Mr. Kellen is 8.
0: All right. 12 and 8.
16: That's
0: and this
16: exciting.
0: Has happened over the last 6 years.
15: Mm-hmm.
0: So Kellen when it all started, he didn't know much.
15: Mm-mm.
0: But Riley's been there for the whole ride.
15: Yes.
17: All the way to Disney.
15: Yep.
0: Yeah, all the way from paper chains all over Mama's dining room to Disney.
15: Yes. Exactly.
0: And the day that I heard Mom and Dad were millionaires. Wow.
15: Mm-hmm.
0: Very,
17: that's
0: very
17: a big
0: cool.
17: Deal, guys.
0: You know,
17: very
0: when your kids are growing up while you're doing this and they see what Mom and Dad are doing, they see goal oriented, they see communication between the two of you, they see a budget, they see we're sticking to this, we're sacrificing to win, and then they hear that you win. Those guys, you really did change your family tree because more is caught than taught, as Rachel says.
15: Mm-hmm.
0: And you can teach them all day long, but when they watch you and see this example and they live, their body takes this in.
15: Yeah.
0: And they can't unlearn it.
16: Yeah.
0: It even changes who they'll date in the future. Thank God.
15: Yeah.
0: Yeah.
16: They truly do understand when it's budget time, and they understand what that means to make a budget and how to spend your money appropriately.
15: Yeah.
0: Yeah.
15: So. And where money comes from.
0: Then you get to go to Disney.
15: Yay!
0: I like it. Well
17: excellent.
0: Done.
17: Excellent. No notes.
0: Very cool.
17: Excellent.
0: Very cool. Life is good. Life is good. Well, way to go, y'all. I'm very proud
15: Thank
0: of you.
15: You,
0: you did you. Everything the right way. You've executed, and now you've reminded some 30 million people with this debt-free scream right now that this can be done, and teachers can do it too. For those of you that are doubters out there and Debbie Downers, you're looking at two of them that at 43 became baby steps millionaires. $700,000 in investments, a $400,000 paid for house. The last step was baby step 6, paying off the house, 5 years and 9 months, making $120,000 up to $160,000. All right, Toby, Jamie, Riley, and Kellen. Disney bound. Count it down. Let's hear a debt-free scream.
18: Three, two, one. We're debt-free!
17: Wow.
0: That's how it's done.
17: Wow. That's impressive.
0: It is impressive. It never gets old.
17: I mean, you can't. You can't argue. Two teachers. All the things he said they cash flowed. They just locked in. Locked in.
0: See, when I've got guys like that that I'm talking to, that's why I'm not going to talk to you if you want to argue. This works.
17: It works.
0: Don't argue. Just do it.
17: Just do it.
0: Just do it. When are you going to start? When are you going to start? Now. Yeah, I'm talking to you. Just do it.

Dave Ramsey here. For more than 30 years of talking to folks on the air, I can tell you that most people are broke. Not because they don't make enough money, but because they don't have a plan. Money comes in, money goes out, and they still got nothing to show for it. Listen, you work too hard to be broke. And if you don't tell your money where to go, you'll always wonder where it went. That's why you need a plan, a real plan, one where every dollar has a job. Because when you do that, something changes. You stop guessing. You stop worrying. You stop stressing. 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It's time to say enough is enough. It's time to take control of your money.

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8: Our scripture of the day, Ecclesiastes 7:8, the end of something is better than its beginning. Patience is better than arrogance. Bill Bradley said, ambition is the path to success. Persistence is the vehicle you arrive in.
7: Okay.
8: There we go. Amy is in Louisville, Kentucky. Hi, Amy. How are you?
10: I'm doing good, Dave. 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My monthly bills are $688. My yearly property taxes and insurance are $1,700. Now, here's where the twist comes in. I got a construction loan to build a tiny home on my property for $112,000. As a reconstruction, got $30,000 of that. Fees are $4,700, which is a total of $34,000. So I have around $78,000 left. This is at a 6.75 interest, but he has bailed on me. And I can't find any assets under his name, so I'm not even sure if I'm going to be able to recoup that.
8: I'm sorry, who bailed on you?
10: The contractor that was supposed to build my tiny home.
8: For $120,000?
10: Well, it was $112,000, but they've only gotten $29,165 so far.
8: Have they done any work?
10: Nothing. They have applied for permits incorrectly. And
8: why did you give them money before they did work?
10: The bank did. I have a mortgage for this.
8: I know, but you have to approve it.
10: Yeah. And the bank said this was standard practice. So now I'm on the hook for $34,000 with nothing to show for it.
7: Did the permits not get approved?
10: No.
8: Why?
10: Incomplete or inconsistent. They keep getting rejected, rejected, rejected, and now all communications have stopped.
7: So the permits were denied because they were filed incorrectly, not because you can't build the tiny house.
10: Yes, yes. Okay. Correct.
8: Why does a tiny house cost $112,000?
10: That's what I've been wondering.
8: Well, I mean, why didn't you wonder that before you signed up for it?
10: Because of it, like pouring concrete, putting it on a foundation. Where I live, it has to be done a certain way. It has to be like stick built.
7: I thought tiny houses were more like 60.
10: They are.

0: around $300,000 in savings.
1: Is that retirement savings?
0: No, it's not retirement savings.
1: Well,
0: it's
1: why don't you just use some of your $300,000 to build your bathrooms?
0: That's what I told him.
2: Otherwise, what's the point of it?
0: I know. He wants to get HELOC loan. So, I mean, that's why I'm calling, because I don't want to create more debt.
1: No.
2: Not you already have debt? You already have some? You said you don't want to create more. You have some already?
0: No, we don't have any debt.
2: Okay.
1: The house is paid for. You said you're how old?
0: No, I'm 62 years old. The house is not paid for.
1: Oh.
0: It's worth $1 million,
1: mm-hmm.
0: and we still owe about $300,000 on the home.
1: Well, I mean, in California, you'll have to sign for the HELOC, and if you refuse to sign for it, it won't happen.
2: Yeah.
0: Oh, yes. Thank you so much.
1: Yeah, so just tell him no.
2: Wow.
1: Just tell him I'm not going to sign for the HELOC.
2: You gave her the ultimate legal loophole. Good job, Dave. I've never heard someone cheer like that after a... But by the way, you also have $300,000 sitting in savings.
1: You also have a husband that you got to deal with. I mean, this is not... I don't know if I'm cheering about anything here.
2: I know.
1: I'm
2: just looking at the fact that what you have in savings is what you owe on the house, but good luck convincing him to pay the house off.
1: Yeah. I don't know what your household income is. I'd consider paying off the house and building your nest egg and building your bathrooms with cash. And by the way, when you end up building them with cash, they probably won't be 60 to 80. You'll probably do it differently. That puts this hour of the Ramsey Show in the books. We'll be back with you before you know it. In the meantime, remember, there's ultimately only one way to financial peace, and that's to walk daily with the Prince of Peace, Christ Jesus.

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2: With SRN News, I'm Ron Taylor. The United States and Iran have exchanged strikes aimed at infrastructure and military targets as their battle over the Strait of Hormuz intensifies. The region has endured days of back-and-forth attacks and a conflict increasingly focused on the control of the strait. Central Command said early today it had hit surveillance sites, military logistics infrastructure, underground weapon storage, and maritime capabilities, and Iran retaliated with reports of strikes from Kuwait, Jordan, and Iraq, while air sirens also sounded in Bahrain. Iranian officials say recent strikes have killed dozens of people and wounded hundreds, with new casualties reported Friday when the U.S. military also acknowledged more injured service members as well. Millions in the Great Lakes, Northeast, and Mid-Atlantic states are muddling through another day of unhealthy air from uncontrolled wildfires in Minnesota and in Canada. This is SRN News.
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5: Jake's in New York City. Hi, Jake. How are you?
6: I'm very well. How are you?
5: Better than I deserve. What's up?
6: I drive an older car, a little bit higher mileage, and I was wondering if it would be smart or irresponsible to buy a $45,000 car around there.
5: Okay. Well, the way we determine if something's irresponsible around here is ratios and percentages. So let's play with some numbers for a minute. Number one, you pay in cash?
6: Mm-hmm. Probably putting down and then financing.
5: Okay. I can answer your question then. No, it's irresponsible. You should never have a car payment. You should ride a bicycle before you have a car payment.
7: How long have you been listening to The Ramsey Show, Jake?
6: A couple years now.
5: Okay. Yeah. Cars are the largest purchase that Americans make that goes down in value. And they handcuff you financially, so you'd never need to finance one under any circumstances. There's not a circumstance ever in 35 years of doing the show we told somebody to buy a car and finance it. And if you're going to buy a car, you should measure all the things that you own that have wheels and or motors, and if the value of the total of those things, and all of those things go down in value, if it's wheels, motors, batteries, I don't care. You add it all up. And it goes down in value. If the total is more than half your annual income, you have too much tied up in things going down in value. So that's boats and campers and RVs and Sea-Doos and tractors and lawnmowers that are now $12,000 and all this crap, right? And cars and Teslas and cars and trucks and anything you want to add up, anything you want to have. And I've got a bunch of stuff with motors in it. I'm an old redneck. I like things with loud mufflers, and I like cars. I like trucks. I love all of it, but they all suck as an investment. And so they need to be a small part of your financial picture. Otherwise, you've got too much invested in things going down in value, and then you're scratching your head and wondering why you're broke. Yeah. Why you're doomed to be middle class.
7: Think about this, and this is something I've spent a lot of time thinking about. If you synthesize the data, you're going to end up with about 60% of working Americans having car payments. Then you look over and say, well, that's suspiciously close to the amount of people who are living paycheck to paycheck, which is also suspiciously close to the amount of Americans around 60% would say they are concerned about retirement because they don't have enough saved. That is a very interesting correlation. Yeah. It's the car payment.
5: They're concerned about... their student loans for their kids because they still have theirs.
7: Yes, because you have a car payment. That's what's keeping you middle class. It's what's keeping you paycheck to paycheck. That's the money that you should have been reinvesting for your future. It's tied up in your car payment.
5: Yeah.
7: And many of us have two. So,
5: in the car industry, the cars that they're building today are just fabulous. They're engineering works of art. I mean, most of the cars, there's a few of them piece of crap, but the vast majority of cars today are phenomenal.

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5: With SRN News, I'm Ron Taylor. Millions of people in the Great Lakes, Northeast, and Mid-Atlantic states muddle through another day of unhealthy air from uncontrolled wildfires in Minnesota and Canada. Air quality warnings expecting to remain in effect at least through tomorrow. Rescue crews racing against the clock to find survivors after a landslide in the southwestern Chinese city of Chongqing, killing at least 8 people and leaving 34 missing. State broadcaster CCTV said the landslide occurred in Pingxi County Friday morning on the outskirts of the municipality. An off-duty employee at an immigration detention center in Colorado has been arrested for allegedly firing a gun as a protest was wrapping up outside. Aurora police say one woman suffered a gunshot wound Thursday night and is recovering. The man was booked on suspicion of attempted second-degree murder, first-degree assault, and other charges. This is SRN News.
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14: Most Americans think of Abraham Lincoln and they think of the Civil War or the Emancipation. But in 1862, he signed another hugely significant piece of legislation, the Homestead Act. 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Why did it matter? Because Lincoln understood that freedom was not merely the absence of tyranny. Rather, freedom required responsibility, labor, stewardship, and moral courage. A free people must be given room to build, but they also must be willing to cultivate what they have been given. 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Opportunity without character collapses. Lincoln's lesson is clear. A nation stays free when its people remain willing to work, build, and steward freedom under God.
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5: Patrick's in Madison, Wisconsin. Hi, Patrick. How are you?
6: Hey, how's it going, Dave?
5: Better than I deserve. What's up?
6: So, I'm 23 years old. I recently graduated college, been working for a little bit here, and I anticipate my salary over the next year being about $85,000.
5: Good. What did you get your degree in?
6: I'm working in software. That wasn't exact. I studied business.
5: But, okay, good. Great.
6: Where life brought me right now.
5: Yeah, well done. Good for you. 23 and 85K is no chump change. Good job.
7: Good job.
6: Thank you. And so I guess my question here, I have about $25,000 in student loan debt,
5: mm-hmm.
6: and that's about, I think it's 4.25% right now,
5: mm-hmm.
6: Whereas I could, initially I was trying to pay that off as aggressively as possible, but now I'm kind of doing some of the math here. And my Roth 401k, I could hit the 24,500 limit there. And that seems to be a lot more money in the long time. So I did the math. I calculated the difference between what I would otherwise, I'd probably otherwise do about 10K toward that per year. So it's really looking at $15,000 per year compound up until I retire. And it almost seems more, the math checks out to where maxing out the Roth 401k.
5: You're leaving things out of your math formula, though. The things you left out of your math formula are probability of completion and also risk, and neither one of those are mathematically factored in. And you've added risk by leaving the student loan in place. And here's what we found. We did the largest research project on millionaires in North America ever done. We studied 10,167 of them. The number of them that said, Dave, we became a millionaire by not paying off my student loan and instead investing, was precisely zero. No millionaires did your plan. None. They all said, I'm going to get completely clear of debt, have a clean life, be 23 years old and making $85,000 and be investing aggressively. You should pay off that $24,000 in 1 year or less if you're making $85,000 and you're 23 years old. And then start your 401k. And don't put a dime in investments until you get that stupid student loan cleared up. This is not a freaking pet. It's not a leverage project. You left risk out of your equation.
6: I guess I'm just worried about,
5: okay, you do what you want to do. I told you what to do. Now you go do what you want to do. Aaron is in Cincinnati. Hey, Aaron, welcome to the Ramsey Show.
8: Hey, thanks for having me.
5: Sure.
8: So my question is, we're at basically baby step five, I would say, somewhat. My wife's family, they have 30 acres. They gifted the kids all an acre. And we sold our house last December, and we moved in with them, and her uncle is going to be the one building the house at a much better price than what we could ever buy. And so my question is, so we have the numbers of basically $130,000 down for the house, and I'm wondering if I should, depending on how the build goes, to cash in my wife's 401k of 30.

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1: Welcome back to Bloomberg This Weekend, or BT Dubs. I'm Christina Ruffini with David Gura. Alexis is going to run us through some of the stories you might have missed this week. Now, Alexis, there is an ongoing debate on this show. I say BT Dubs.
2: I say BTW. What do you think?
3: I have to go BTW.
2: Oh, 2-1. You're welcome back anytime, Alexis.
1: Okay. Fine.
3: We agree to disagree.
2: Yes,
1: what you got?
3: It's okay. There's a little movie out this weekend, in case you heard. It's called Odyssey.
2: The Odyssey. The
1: yes, epic. I accidentally stumbled on the premiere as I was going to a workout the other day.
2: Whoa.
1: They closed down all of Broadway, all of Lincoln Square. The whole thing was shut down for
3: blocks.
1: That's
3: living in New York City,
2: yes,
3: girl.
2: There you go.
3: $250 million budget. It's an epic to watch it. Almost 3 hours long.
2: Wow.
3: So get your popcorn and get ready. The only movie ever shot completely on IMAX, and there's a lot of talk about it. It's doing pretty well here on Rotten Tomatoes already. It was out yesterday, and the critics seem to like it. But people cannot stop talking about the fact that these actors, Matt Damon, Anne Hathaway, Charlize Theron, you name it, are all having American accents in it. No British accents.
2: Interesting.
3: Which we're used to for these big epic
2: classical
3: period
2: epics.
3: Pieces.
2: Yes.
3: Yeah.
1: But that's not any more accurate.
2: No, that's true.
1: I do think it's weird. Like British TV, a lot of times they'll have them playing Russians, but they just have like a British accent. Or they'll be in France, but they just have a British accent.
3: Right.
1: And somebody pointed out to me, it's not any more accurate if they do a Russian accent. They're not speaking Russian. But for my brain, I want to hear the accent.
3: If you want it accurate, you'd speak ancient Greek.
2: There you go.
3: So you know what? English is fine, but it's pretty funny. Tom Holland and Robert Pattinson, who are both in it, who are both British, have to put on American accents.
2: Oh, interesting.
1: No.
3: And then calling, you know, Odysseus my dad. Like American colloquialism is
2: no
3: kind of...
2: No father. Have you seen this yet?
1: I haven't. I will go see
2: I'm
1: it.
2: I'm sure you will.
1: It is on
2: You've
1: my
2: been,
1: list.
2: Like, very excited about it.
1: I know. I'm a nerd.
2: You
1: want
2: to, like, get a classicist on here and, like, do a deep dive.
1: We're still working on
2: we're
1: it.
2: Still
1: we're
2: working
1: still
2: working on
1: that.
2: Sorry,
1: you
2: I'm
1: were away.
2: That.
1: You
2: yeah.
1: were on
3: I
1: yeah.
3: have to go to see, hear Matt Damon use his Boston accent. He leans in on it on the,
2: yes.
3: in those dramatic scenes. So we're going to be... But Chris Nolan, who's the director, said it was a very intentional decision to have the actors speak in English and not have sort of a stagey approach.
2: And he's, like, the biggest proponent of these IMAX movies. I mean, he loves an IMAX film, and I do like his movies generally.
1: And they figured out a way, as we've talked about, to do the dialogue on IMAX, which you usually don't do. Usually you shoot the big scenes on it, and it can only roll for, I think, 7 minutes
3: yeah.
1: at a time.
2: Yeah, yeah.
3: That's
1: so
3: why
1: it's
3: this
1: really
3: is
1: arduous, and I appreciate trying to do old-school filmmaking in a world of digital.
3: Okay. Cinematic feat.
1: I don't know, report back on the accents.
2: All right.
3: We're
2: going
3: to do a hard turn and move to the Wall Street Journal. Wealthy older Americans, they are ripping up the traditional script, and instead of downsizing, they are moving up big time.
2: Interesting.
3: They are buying bigger homes, or they are adding additions to the homes. They are adding guest houses
2: Making
3: for the grandkids. Exactly, basically. And so empty nest boomers now own more than 28% of U.S. homes with 3 or more bedrooms, which, ding, ding, ding, one of the reasons why first-time homebuyers are having such a hard time getting into
2: First
3: the market.
2: First Airbnb and now this.
3: Yeah, exactly.
2: The older
1: that's
2: generation.
1: A good point.
3: That is a good point.
2: Buying it out.
1: I will rent until I die. I've missed my boat. Yeah, there's no, well, especially in New York, but even in D.C., to your point, getting into the market was just getting harder and harder
3: that's
1: and harder.
3: That's so many people struggle. So just quick stats for you. They account, older Americans now account for 42% of the home buyers, the largest share of any generation.
1: Wow.
3: Why, you ask? Well, they bought their homes and their stocks decades ago.
2: Yes.
3: And those assets have appreciated.
2: Refinanced it 2.5% or whatever.
3: Yeah, sounds pretty nice. If you
2: sounds
3: can get it.
2: Pretty nice indeed.
1: Dare to dream.
3: All right.
1: Dare to dream.
3: Birding. Do you ever look at the birds go by?
1: Okay, speaking of older Americans, what happens to people when they hit a certain age? Both my parents have gotten into this.
2: You know, young people
3: well,
2: too.
3: Well, guess what? Birding is not just for your parents.
2: Oh.
3: It's not
2: oh.
3: for your grandparents anymore. Oh, no, no. Birding has gone cool. So now the cool kids are doing it, becoming more popular among younger people in their 20s and 30s. Some of them are saying, hey, look, we're taking our binoculars with us on vacation because we want to go birding. They say the shift really started during the pandemic when we were all stuck at home.
2: Nice and solitary activity.
3: We're like, hey, wow, look at the birds.
2: Yeah.
3: You sort of the equivalent of, you know, take a moment and smell the flowers.
2: Uh-huh.
3: That's what we're doing with our birds. And also, the National Audubon Society had 10 college chapters in 2019. You know how many they have today?
2: No.
3: 117.
2: Wow.
1: That's hysterical.
3: It's crazy. And
1: David, were you a birder in college?
2: But I have a family of birders.
1: Oh, you do?
2: My sister's a professional ornithologist.
3: Oh, my, what?
2: And when my mom came to town, she did bring binoculars. We went to the Jamaica Bay Wildlife Reserve and looked for a bunch of birds.
3: You're
1: that
3: living this.
1: So
2: I'm
1: cool.
2: living it. I'm living it. But my sister studies the great gray owl.
1: All right, well, can we have her on the show? I already like her better than you.
2: Sure. Next time she's in town,
3: super impressed. Super impressed with that.
1: This is lovely and wholesome. I support this trend full-heartedly.
3: Let's do South by Southwest even has a whole, like, bird-watching thing. So it's, I mean, it's happening amongst the young folks.
2: The young.
3: All right, finally.
2: Last one.
3: A habit that's actually good for us. A new study found that people who drink coffee on a daily basis, both caffeinated and decaffeinated, have a lower likelihood of developing liver ailments compared with non-coffee drinkers.
1: I'm going to live forever.
2: So, really?
3: But this stat kind of scared me. Scientists at Cedars-Sinai Health University found drinking five or more cups of coffee a day was associated with a 47% lower risk of developing liver cancer.
2: Oh.
3: Five cups.
1: He drinks a lot of coffee.
2: I drink a lot of coffee, mostly just out of habit. Like, we walk by the machine and I'll pick some up, but I'm a real...
3: Well, because it's so at the ready here for us. Why is this, though, you might ask? Yeah. Inquiring minds want to know. Due to chemical compounds in coffee that reduce inflammation. Chlorogenic acid. So I say, here's to chlorogenic
2: acid.
3: That.
2: I'm having a tea today, but still, there's caffeine.
1: I'm right
2: caffeine.
1: Here it's still tea. Here we go.
2: Cheers.
3: Oh, I'm the only one with the fancy mug right now.
1: Well, we put our water in our mug.
3: All right.
1: People are wondering about the proliferation of cups for our TV viewers.
2: We have multiple options. We've got water.
1: We've got tea.
3: You have to stay hydrated.
2: I do feel like there's always a study that says something's good about coffee or bad about coffee.
3: Right. Or just like with wine.
2: Yes.
1: I only believe the studies that say wine and coffee are good. To be clear, and chocolate too. Wine, coffee,
2: that's
1: chocolate.
2: The kind of peer review you're doing in those studies.
1: Exactly.
2: Yes.
1: I like to not fact check that at all.
2: No need to. Alexis Christophers, thank you very much.
3: My pleasure.
2: Debut here.
1: Doing
2: BTW.
3: First time doing BTW.
1: And you got new info out of David. We didn't know this.
2: Yeah,
1: this is well done.
2: Pulling
1: well
2: it out.
3: Say hi to your sister.
2: Profile. I will.
3: Okay.
2: Get her on the show. Maybe she'll
1: do it. Yeah, let's talk about birds. Seriously.
2: All right. Thank you very much. Coming up here on 8 o'clock in New York City.
1: The next hour of Bloomberg this weekend starts right now.
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4: With SRN News, I'm Bob Agnew in Washington. New polling and election forecast giving Republicans some fresh optimism about holding onto the House in next year's midterms.
5: Democrats still lead the generic congressional ballot, but a new RMG research survey shows that advantage shrinking to just 2 points, 47-45%. Analysts say soft Republican voters appear to be returning to the GOP. Meanwhile, major election forecasters, including Crystal Ball, Cook Political Report, and Inside Elections, now show Republicans with a slight edge in the battle for House control. And in North Carolina's key Senate race, Republican Michael Whatley trails former Governor Roy Cooper by only 4 points in a Democratic-sponsored poll. John Scott reporting.
4: New Jersey is becoming the first state to charge companies with at least 50 employees annual fees of up to $725 for workers and their families enrolled in Medicaid. This is SRN News.
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18: All right, welcome to the show, everybody. I'm your host, Kenny Michaels. This is Striking Gold. It is great to be here. Welcome, welcome, welcome aboard. All right, let's go, baby. The number to get me live, 888-961-0222. The amazing Wendy is on phones today. Call in. She will connect you to me. Let's go. 888-961-0222. Or, of course, you can go to kennysgoldquiz.com. And we'll answer a couple questions. Nobody fails the quiz. Keep that in mind. And you guessed it. When you answer those questions on the quiz, comes to my email, the good looking Kenny Michaels. All right. Very good. Let's start this show. Here we go. The competition has begun. The battle is on between China and the United States regarding revaluing of gold. There is a lot of talk that China has already started the revaluation process of gold in their country. I'm happy for the Chinese people because those that own gold, and now China's revaluing it, are going to make a lot of money. That's how it should be here. And I know, and you know, that our president always has a competition with China, right? And if China's revaluing gold, what do you think Trump's going to do? Trump's not going to sit back and let China be the first country to make an impact regarding gold, if you already know that about Trump. And he's obsessed with gold. The battle has begun. And if you own gold, you're excited to hear this. And you should buy more. If you don't own gold in your IRA or your 401k, get it now. Because the battle is beginning between China and the U.S. At the end of the day, the battle only does one thing if you have a precious metals IRA. It raises your account. Because at the end of the day, the battle between who's going to revalue gold first, it almost doesn't matter who wins. It's good for gold. That's all that matters. All that matters is it's good for gold. So it's good for what you'd be invested in. It's not good for stocks. In mentioning stocks, let me share this with you. When you're in stocks, when your retirement account is in the stock market, you're out, you have no control. Your account is beyond your control. It's controlled by a financial institution. It's controlled by things that go on worldwide. It's controlled by decisions people make. And as your account bounces around, up, down, up, down, up, down, up, down, like a jack in the box. Pop goes your IRA. Anyway, the point is as things as Trump says this and Trump says that, and Congress does this and Congress does that, and Iran does this and Iran does that, your retirement account goes up, down, up, down, up, down. And you have no control. And then when it's time to make a withdrawal, Uncle Sam has their hand out. Big time. But when you're in gold, you're in control because nobody makes money on that account except you. Gold is gold is gold is gold, baby. Gold is a real form of money. It can't be manipulated. It's gold. So you're in control when you're in gold. You're out of control when you're in stocks. Does that make sense? And I'm going to ask a question. How many of you out there that have an IRA or a 401k, how many of you trust Wall Street? Be honest. Do you trust Wall Street? Do you trust the federal banking system? If the answer is no, then my question to you is, do you always give your money to people you don't trust? Think about how dumb that sounds. I don't trust my next door neighbor, but I'm going to have him hold $200,000 of my money. Think about how stupid that sounds. If you don't trust Wall Street, when in doubt, get out. If you don't trust the federal banking system, when in doubt, get out. Now, who can you trust? Who can you trust with your money? How about God? Right? I ask you, do you trust Wall Street? No. Do you trust the banks? No. Do you trust God? Yes. Then why is God not managing your money? Just put your money in his money, physical gold and silver. So many people every week, Mr. Michaels, my account's going nowhere. I have an old 401k, this, that, blah, blah, blah, going nowhere. Yeah, I get it. But when you're in gold, you always go somewhere. And it's usually good. And Donald Trump is now competing with China to see who will be the first one to begin the revaluation of gold. This competition is going to drive gold through the roof. That's why all the financial institutions are predicting big numbers for gold and silver. If you have an IRA or 401k and China and the United States are competing, that benefits gold. Doesn't matter who wins. 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So they don't make any money when you sell back. That's the best buyback program in the industry right there. That's why I tell you, call Golden Crest. They're fabulous. Their pricing is unbelievable. All right, I'm Kenny Michaels. This is Striking Gold. Let's go, let's go. The number to get me live, 888-961-0222. 888-961-0222. We finally have a competition between China and the United States on revaluing gold and silver. How exciting is this? If you're in gold, this is the news you've been waiting for. You want countries to fight over the price of gold and silver, because all that's going to do is benefit, you guessed it, gold and silver. And by the way, you can watch me do this show right now on YouTube. Go to Striking Gold with Kenny Michaels. You can see the handsome Brad Pitt of precious metals right here live. Oh, by the way, I got to mention two things. I forgot. They're going to kill me if I don't say something. I have over 2,500 Instagram followers right now. And if you want to be a follower of mine on Instagram, go to Striking Gold with Kenny Michaels. And one last thing, if you're ever coming to Los Angeles or you're in Los Angeles, listen very carefully, ladies and gentlemen. I had dinner last night at a restaurant that is an Italian-Hungarian restaurant. Italian-Hungarian. Don't think I'm crazy. Okay? It is an Italian and Hungarian restaurant. It's called Posto, P-O-S-T-O 896. What a restaurant! Wow! I highly recommend Posto 896. Go there and eat. You'll love it. Fabulous food. All right, the number to get me live right now, 888-961-0222. I'm Kenny Michaels. This is Striking Gold. Donald Trump just posted a gold replica of himself on Mount Rushmore. You still don't think he's obsessed? Listen to this. Donald Trump rang the gold bell on Wall Street, and after he rang the bell, he said, "I'm not giving the gold bell back." He's keeping it. He just added more gold to the White House. And when he does that, I add more gold to my IRA. I add more gold to what I have in my safe at home. When he adds gold, I add gold. When China adds gold, I add gold. Makes sense, right? Because every time somebody adds gold, what does it do to gold? Boom! When in doubt, get out. If you don't trust Wall Street, if you don't trust the federal banking system with your money, if you don't trust Wall Street with your money, think about what it looks like. I don't trust where my money is, but I'm leaving it there. How dumb does that sound to you? More importantly, listen to this. I ask this question almost on every show. How comfortable do you feel that your money will be there when you need it, if you left it where it is, knowing what's going on in this world right now? If you at all are thinking, I'm not 100% comfortable, I don't feel comfortable, then when in doubt, get out. My IRA is in physical gold and silver. I'm very comfortable, 1,000%. That I have zero doubt my money will be there when this good-looking dude is ready to hang up his cleats. I know my money's going to be there. Why? Because I'm invested in God's money. I don't trust Wall Street. I don't trust the federal banking system. I know too much. And so because I don't trust it, they don't have it, right? If I don't trust them, then I'm not giving them my money. There's a person that lives next door to me. I don't trust them. I'm not going to knock on their door and say, hey, I've got a couple $100,000 here. I want you to hold on to it for me while I, and then when I need it, please, you know, I'll call you and just bring it back over to me. But I don't trust these people. That's exactly what Wall Street is. You don't trust them, but you give them your money. What's wrong with you? Right? If you don't trust the banks, why give them your money? The great thing about buying gold and silver with cash is obviously there's no tax form as you're making money, right? Because the gold and silver sit in your home and they grow. It's a beautiful thing, baby. More importantly, your IRA, your 401k will be there when you need it. If you're in gold. If you're in paper, good luck to you. I'm going to say this. Uncle Sam loves you when you're in stocks. They hate you when you're in gold. I want to be hated. I want to be hated by my uncle. Okay? I want my uncle to hate me. I don't want my uncle to like me. That's why I'm in gold. The battle between China and the United States over who revalues gold, it's in the process now. This is so exciting. It's unbelievable. It's unbelievable. So, call Golden Crest Metals, 888-406-6222. 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It is impossible. My one-year-old grandson took the quiz, and he did not fail. And then when you take the quiz, it comes to me, the good-looking Brad Pitt of Precious Metals, Kenny Michaels, and I will call you, and I will help you move your retirement account into real money. Get out of the volatility. Get out of what you don't trust. Get out, get out, get out. Get out. Okay? There's a company called Sky News, and I want to share this with you, okay? Sky News is saying the gold fever is back in the United States, and someone asked them, what has brought gold fever back? Here's what he says, the White House. Yes, of course! Our president is obsessed with gold. He's obsessed with outperforming China in everything he does. You know, come on, it's no secret. Whether you follow politics or not, everybody knows that Trump and Xi, U.S. and China, battle all the time about everything. They battle about Taiwan's independence. They battle about whether Russia should get out of Ukraine or not. They battle about everything. They don't like us, and we don't like them. And we compete with them, and they compete with us. They want the dollar gone. They want the yuan as the new reserve currency. So there's a battle, and now the battle has spilled over to gold. The battle has spilled over to gold. That is the greatest news you could hear. If you own physical gold, not stupid stock, physical gold in your IRA or in your safe at home, that's the best news you could hear. We've all been waiting for the battle between China and the U.S. to see who revalues gold first, and it's on. Okay? Gloves are off. It's on. Trump wanted to keep the gold bell from Wall Street, the one he rang to open up Wall Street. Okay? Secondly, gold has taken over the treasury as the number one asset for foreign reserves. That means foreign companies are no longer keeping the dollar as a reserve. They're keeping gold. Everything's gold. Everything's silver. Everything's gold. Everything's silver. Where the hell is your IRA today or your 401k? If you're not in gold, get in gold. If you're in gold, get more gold and silver. Get it. Okay, we're going to go to the phones. Let's go to line one. We're going to, line three, I'm sorry. We're going to talk to Peter in Rhode Island. Peter, welcome to the show.
19: Thank you, Ken.
18: How you doing, buddy?
19: Good.
18: Turn him up.
19: How about yourself?
18: I'm doing great, good? Sir. Go ahead, sir.
19: Good. I was just questioning some of your statements. When you say gold doesn't crash, in fact, it can. It's down probably 20% now.
18: Sir, let me explain something to you. Sir, let me explain something to you. Gold has been around 6,000 years, has never gone to zero. Gold will have days it dips. Gold will have days it goes up. Gold does not crash. Not only that, sir, do you know even with the dips, in the last year, gold is up almost 42%. Silver is up over 100%. Even with the dips, even with oil prices going up, even with all the turmoil, gold performs. Always has, always will. Gold is the only form of real money there is. Everything else in the world is credit. Period. Period.
19: Again, if the world goes to hell, and I'm not saying it will, but if it does, I don't need gold. I need food. And I'm not going to trade somebody if they say, hey, I got grandkids and stuff. They say, hey, you give me your gold and I'll give you some food. I don't care about, I can't eat gold. It doesn't
18: sir, no one's asking you to eat gold, but that gold's going to save your life one day. Why is it 21 states in this country? Do your homework, buddy boy. Why is it 21 states in this country now accept gold and silver as legal tender? Why are they now starting to make debit cards backed by gold? Why is it that now Florida is allowing you to barter with physical gold and silver? Why is that, sir? Do your homework. Do your homework before you call into a show thinking you know what you're talking about. Do your homework.
19: You're saying it, buddy boy.
18: Okay. Listen, I'm going to say something right now. If you're going to call into this show, I'm welcome to have a you're welcome to have a discussion with me 100%. But do your homework. Do your homework. If you want to get educated, I'll educate you. I spend probably 8 days a week, 26 hours a day studying gold. That's why I do this show, to educate people. Okay? Anybody who tells me gold isn't real money, it needs therapy. You need therapy. My God, read the Bible. I do. I read it. Read it. It says gold and silver provides you divine wealth and divine peace. If it wasn't money, why would it give you divine wealth? Did God make a mistake? Hello? God doesn't make a mistake. Get real. All right, the number to get me live, 888-961-0222. That's the number to get me live. I'm Kenny Michaels. I'm fired up now, baby. I'm Kenny Michaels. This is Striking Gold. All right, you can call Golden Crest Metals directly, 888-406-6222, okay? 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I love these people who think gold's going to crash. These people are nuts. All right, here we go. Now, let me share this. back to the competition. China and the United States. Now, China just launched a gold clearinghouse for the first time ever in Hong Kong. For the first time ever. What does that mean? It means they're in the process of revaluing gold and silver. That's what everybody wants. That's what everybody's waiting for. That's what we've been waiting Trump to do. Trump said in our video I played for you way back when about going to Fort Knox and verifying all the gold. Right? And he said there's 400 tons there. That's what he said.
20: You Listen. Know, we're getting a little bit shaky. We're getting the yips on this stuff. Like, I want to find out. So we're going to open up the doors. I'm going to see if we have gold there. We want to find out. We're going to open the doors. We're going to inspect Fort Knox. We want to make sure that we actually have 400 tons of gold.
18: 400 tons of gold. And our president's going there to audit Fort Knox and verify it's there. Last president to do that, Franklin Delano Roosevelt. Right? I've done my homework. Okay? Coinky dinky, the last time gold got repriced, you guessed it, Roosevelt, same guy that went to Fort Knox. Now you got another president doing it. Now you got a president who just put gold, he just posted gold pictures of himself on Mount Rushmore. Let's go! Come on, China, come on, U.S., have your battle with gold. Because anybody in gold's gonna benefit. All right, I'm Kenny Michaels. Move your IRA, your 401k now, call Golden Press Metals, 888-888-888-888-888-888-888-888-888-888-888-888-888-888-888-888-888-888-888-888-888-888-888-888-888-888-888-888-888-888-888-888-888-888-888-888-888-888-888-888-888-888-888-888-888-888-888-888-888-888-888-888-888-888-888-888-888-888-888-888-888-888-888-888-888-888-888-888-888-888-888-888-888-888-888-888-888-888-888-888-888-888-888-888-888-888-888-888-888-888-888-888-888-888-888-888-888-888-888-888-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
3: With SRN News, I'm Bob Agnew. In Washington, the administration continues to stress its concerns about election integrity. The president on Thursday night laid out his concerns about the access that China has had to some U.S. voter information. And they also say that the Department of Homeland Security is cracking down now on things that they say are being done that could weaken election integrity in states around the country with the upcoming midterms. New polling and election forecasts, meanwhile, giving Republicans fresh optimism about holding out of the House in next year's midterms. New Jersey has become the first state in the country to charge companies with at least 50 employees annual fees of up to $725 for workers and their families who are enrolled in Medicaid. It's something could drive up the cost for employers and discourage them from hiring low-income workers, but other states are likely to follow suit. This is SRN News.
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5: 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Due to ongoing uncertainty surrounding overseas travel conditions and future international travel considerations, the Italy Unfiltered Tour has been canceled. As a result, the Italy Unfiltered Dream Vacation Sweepstakes has also been canceled and no prize will be awarded. We understand this may be disappointing and appreciate your interest and participation. 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
8: Most Americans think of Abraham Lincoln and they think of the Civil War or the Emancipation. But in 1862, he signed another hugely significant piece of legislation, the Homestead Act. It offered eligible Americans up to 160 acres of land, not as a prize for the powerful, but as an opportunity for ordinary families willing to live on it, work it, and build something lasting. Why did it matter? Because Lincoln understood that freedom was not merely the absence of tyranny. Rather, freedom required responsibility, labor, stewardship, and moral courage. A free people must be given room to build, but they also must be willing to cultivate what they have been given. That still matters today. Liberty without responsibility decays. Opportunity without character collapses. Lincoln's lesson is clear. A nation stays free when its people remain willing to work, build, and steward freedom under God.
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0: But I didn't end up applying. Fascinating.
1: Yeah. I was thinking as I read into this, I remember taking large lecture classes in college and kids would have their laptops open and like what a distraction that could be. So even like exclusive of AI, I think there's something to be said for just like focusing without
0: phones or laptops in the classroom. You know, if you have to listen, you have to listen. But if you don't, you're going to find
1: a way not to. Exactly.
0: All right, coming up, the World Cup final is tomorrow, pitting Argentina against Spain. We're going to look at the attention on FIFA's president and what that means for the future of the sport.
1: You can take us with you no matter where you go. 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
1: This weekend, I'm David Gurr with Christina Ruffini. Later today in Miami, England will take on France in the World Cup bronze medal match. But throughout the tournament, the president of FIFA has drawn scrutiny for his relationship with President Trump and potential rule bending for Team USA.
0: We spoke with sports columnist Jonathan Wilson, the author of The Power and the Glory, A New History of the World Cup, about Gianni Infantino's legacy and his impact on FIFA.
9: February 2016, he takes over and he says, right, we're going to clean everything up. He ostentatiously flies on a budget carrier to his first FIFA Congress. You'll have noted that's changed to the private jet.
0: Yeah, that didn't last long, but...
9: And he said, look, we've got far too many committees. We need to clear these out. It's massively inefficient. Then in 2024, a vote was taken to increase the number of standing committees of FIFA from 7 to 35. Now, the reason this is significant is that if you're a delegate representing one of the 211 FIFA members, you will be appointed to various committees. Each committee brings with it a stipend and very generous
0: expenses.
9: That's
0: where that money goes.
9: And that's where the money goes. And of course, if you're the delegate from country X, it doesn't matter if people in country X think, oh, your FIFA's a disgrace,

0: Tarantino's an idiot. Oh, we've got to get rid of him. The ticket prices are too high. He just thinks, I'm getting this lovely bunch of money, and why am I going to vote against a president who brings that to me?
1: So this is very strategic, expanding these committees.
0: It's basic clientelism. I mean, the other thing that the money does, and this is slightly more complex, there are two schemes, the Gold Project, which was introduced by Sepp Blatter in 1998, and the Forward Project, which is Infantino's great plan. And this redistributes money from FIFA to federations. So, for instance, say you're, I don't know, the FA of Gabon, okay, and you say, look, we need a new national stadium. Our national stadium's falling down. I actually govern these national stadiums quite nice, but just for sake of argument, Gabon. And if people go, yeah, okay, you can't afford that, but it'd be useful if you had a nice new stadium. You can generate revenue right through that. And so we'll give some of these great profits from the World Cup. And the World Cup is by far the biggest.
1: Level the playing field, kind of literally, some places. But that seems like a nice mission.
0: But, of course, none of these are properly audited. So there hasn't been a review since 2016, which is probably itself significant. But the review in 2016 said 81% of those 211 member nations are not properly audited. So
1: that money is going...
0: Well, who knows? But I think we can guess.
1: On that note... there's also, Infantino's been catching a lot of flack for this thing that happened with the U.S. player revoking the red card after...
0: Well, technically, he didn't revoke the red card. He suspended the suspension. So the suspension was suspended for a year, exactly the same as he'd done with Cristiano Ronaldo, who was sent off in the penultimate qualifier. So he was given a three-game ban for that. He served one game, and the final two games were suspended. Also, three other players, basically to make it obvious, or, you know, to make it less obvious that Ronaldo was getting dispensation because they want Ronaldo at the World Cup. And I think you can say this follows from the situation with the Club World Cup last year, where, I don't know if you remember, but essentially two Mexican teams who qualified had the same owner. You can't have that. One of them had to step down.
1: Oh, wow, okay.
0: So it should have meant the MLS champions got in, but instead it went to Inter Miami because that gets you Messi in because they finished top of the regular season.
1: There does seem to be a little waiting towards these more popular players.
0: It's gerrymandering to get the most famous people involved. Yeah. Now, you might say, look, tennis tournaments, golf tournaments do this kind of thing all the time with wild cards. Let's get somebody famous, somebody popular. It drives revenue. Where's the problem? Well, the problem is it's one thing to do it if your tournament has 128 participants.
1: Right, and there's a slot specifically for those shenanigans. Yeah,
0: yeah, it's quite another when there is a qualification process or if you're overriding a disciplinary process. So with Balogun, the fact that he could play against Belgium, he is the first player since Garrincha in 1962 to be sent off at the World Cup and not be suspended for the next game. And the reason that's so damaging is not just that it feels unfair, it's that it casts into doubt the integrity of the entire competition. So if you are, for instance, Egypt, who are very unhappy with some of the refereeing against Argentina, and I think you can understand a couple of 50-50 calls, key 50-50 calls went against them, and then I think, well, hang on, is that just because we were a bit unlucky? Or is that because there is some directive from on high that Lionel Messi, because he's famous, because he generates revenue, has to be kept in the tournament?
1: This decision with the red card is quite controversial. You don't think that'll hurt him in the elections? Or you think he has enough committees and other friends that he will get to stay?
0: There's already 200 of the 211 members have said they'll back him. So it will be by acclamation. So, I mean, I think it has damaged him. And I think there's two aspects of this World Cup have damaged him. So firstly, that... I mean, I think there probably are good delegates who recognise this as a problem of integrity. There may even be quite cynical delegates who think, actually, if the integrity of the competition is undermined, is it going to carry on generating revenue as it does? Is the world...
1: Right. At some point...
0: If the world loses faith, then, sport doesn't work without faith. The dramatic twists at the end, if you think that might have been scripted, well, then you're watching...
1: You're not going to pay these absurd ticket prices.
0: Exactly.
1: It's not real.
0: So...
1: We have that sport here. It's called wrestling.
0: Yeah.
1: Totally different audience, yeah.
0: So that's one element of it. The other is, I think, to do with... Infantino has made this big point of this is the most inclusive World Cup ever, which I'm afraid is clearly nonsense. When even one of his own referees, Omar Artan from Somalia, can't get into the country. Plus, I mean, I think it depends on the individual country, but roughly 80% of applications by fans and journalists from Africa to come to the tournament were turned down by the US and by Canada. That is by definition not inclusive. And given Infantino likes to portray himself as this champion of the global south, that is a position that's much harder to maintain. So I don't think it's going to have an immediate impact, but it has slightly weakened him. What it might mean is if you were planning to change FIFA's constitution to allow him to stand again in 2027, maybe he'll be a little more reluctant to do that.
2: Very interesting. It's such a complicated body and seems like not a whole bunch of oversight at the moment.
3: Looking here, a Bloomberg report that Gianni Infantino has clocked 57,000 miles during the course of this tournament on a Gulfstream.
2: Wow.
3: Yeah, there you go.
2: No longer flying commercial.
3: No longer
2: flying. Exactly right.
3: All right, thank you all for joining us on Bloomberg this weekend. You can join us again tomorrow starting at 7.
4: Sensible business talk for the corner office CEO and the blue-collar worker. 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
5: With SRN News, I'm Bob Agnew in Washington. Smoke from those Canadian wildfires severely impacting parts of the United States.
6: 20 states in Washington, D.C. impacted by the smoke pouring down from Canada as a result of the massive wildfires. People are urged to stay indoors, especially folks with health conditions like asthma. A big concern in East Rutherford, New Jersey at MetLife Stadium, which has been covered in the haze. That's where the World Cup soccer finals are scheduled to take place on Sunday. The final matchup between Argentina and Spain at 3 o'clock Eastern.
5: There's Laura Winters reporting. Barbara Glickenside's a 72-year-old nurse who lives in New York. She's staying indoors.
7: I'm healthy, but I know what air particles do to the body, and I wish more people were wearing masks and little babies and children were inside.
5: The smoke is especially dangerous for pregnant women. This is SRN News.
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1: And welcome to the Best Stocks Now show with professional money manager, Bill Gunderson of Gunderson Capital Management. I'm here with Barry Kite, our chartered financial analyst, certified financial planner, as Shakira warming up for the halftime show on Sunday somewhere in the New York Jets Stadium. What do they call that? The Met, something like that? I don't know. I've never been there before. But a lot going on in the World Cup final. You know what? We might be seeing a bottom here in this panic sell-off. It was started off as profit taking, and then eventually it turns into panic because such big gains were out there, and now you're starting to see some buying coming in here after another panic sell-off this morning. We call that a washout. Hopefully we're there, but right now we've got the Dow. Let's see, the Dow has fought back somewhat. It's only down 65 now. It was down a lot more. The Dow's at 52,487. The NASDAQ, which was down 500 just a minute ago, maybe that was the bottom, is now only down 337 as, you know, really, the fundamentals still support a much higher market, and the fundamentals support people flooding back into the leading stocks in the market when this is all over. Gold is up $1.40, but it's under 4,000, and the 10-year has come down to 3.53 right now. Crude oil is up 3.6. That's a problem, 81.06. So welcome to today's Best Stocks Now show with professional money manager Bill Gunderson. And I'm here with Barry Kite, our chartered financial analyst. You know, Barry, I don't know if this came into your studies, into your course on chartered technical analysis or guru or Mookie Mook, whatever they call it. But it's also an indication of emotion. The technicals are total emotion. Think about that. When a stock is in a sideways trend going nowhere, there's really no emotion at all one way or the other. Then all of a sudden greed kicks in, and the stock starts to take off. And as it picks up speed, you know, the greed picks up, right? And pretty soon the greed finally peaks at some point in time. And everybody who's bought, the hot money is all into the stock. And then all of a sudden, you know, it starts to dissipate, and the stock starts going sideways after a big uptrend. Now you're starting to get into the same kind of emotion you have down in a number one sideways trend. You're getting into a trend where just about everybody who has gotten into the stock is now into the stock, and there's really no firepower left to come into the stock. And the knuckleheads are buying the stock at this level, right, at the top, and it goes sideways for a while. And now think about the emotions, Barry, as it forms a number three sideways trend. These are all people sitting on big gains for the most part, especially the people that bought it. Yeah, go ahead.
2: And even more when you bring in leverage. I mean, nowadays we've got, you know, three times SanDisk, all these, you know, leveraged funds, which creates even a bigger profit. And obviously, as the stock drops, that magnifies the loss too. And so, you get these, you know, you've kind of naturally created these volatile moments, right? And it's really as simple as it's supply and demand. For every buyer, there's a seller, right? And so, when you get that demand, when a stock goes up, it means you have more buyers than sellers, right?
1: Yes.
2: And at some point, you run, like you said, you run out of fuel.
1: You hit equilibrium.
2: If you wanted to own it, yeah. And at some point, if you wanted to own it, you would already own it. So, you know, NVIDIA's kind of gone through this with their, you know, sideways pattern that they kind of had for a handful of months there. And, you know, then, of course, it seemed to have perked back up a tad bit. But
1: there's greed coming back into NVIDIA.
2: Yeah.
1: Okay, yeah, so now absolutely. All these people with these huge gains, and the people that are in three times leverage, they've really got huge gains. Now they start looking in their rearview mirror, okay? As the stock starts to level off and loses its momentum, people start thinking about, is it going to take off again from here to the upside? Or is it going to start rolling over? When should I sell, in other words? And somebody sitting on, the bigger the gain, the more the anxiety. Let's call it, it's reached an anxiety level. As it levels off, there's a lot of anxiousness. Is this the top? Should I sell? Should I get out at the top? But then there's also a fear of missing out. What if you sell and it takes off again to new heights? And then you kick yourself for not for selling and not hanging on. I've done that. I've done it all, right, through my 26 years. I've sold things that I thought had topped out. And guess what? I sold and it continued to go higher. Now, you shouldn't be upset about that. You took a big profit. You shouldn't. But you missed out. And now, are you ever going to sell right at the top? Probably not, unless you've got just some kind of ESP, extraordinary ESP. You got big gains. You're sitting in the best stocks in the market. You're not really motivated. What are you going to buy if you sell? Are you going to find something better? Well, at times, cash is better. Now, when the worm starts to turn in that number three plateau, you've now reached Pikes Peak in Colorado or whatever, the Holleran Summit in Nevada or California. I don't remember which side it's on. I think it's in Nevada. And then you start downhill. It turns the corner. Okay, it starts heading down. Now the anxiety increases. I know, because I get anxiety. I don't take anxiety pills. I probably should. But I try to stay calm without emotion. And now this is where the technical analysis kicks in. This is where you've put in lines in the sand. If it crosses this line in the sand, it's broken its short-term trend. If it crosses this line in the sand, it's broken its intermediate-term trend. And if it crosses this line in the sand, it's broken its long-term trend. And a bear market is now in place. In either the stock or in the index. Now, it depends on what kind of trader you are. If you're a short-term trader, just trying to catch two-week, three-week, three-day, four-day, you're going to pay more attention to the shorter moving averages, the 20-day moving averages, the trend lines. As soon as a sideways trend breaks down, you're going to be gone from the stock. I'm more of an intermediate-term kind of guy, 50-day moving average. I want maximum gains, and I give leading stocks with explosive earnings a little wider berth. And I'm not talking birth as in a baby, but birth as in a B-E-R-T-H. Give them a little wider berth to park that boat in, okay? A little wider channel there. And a little more leeway one way or another, because these are very fast-growing stocks. So there have been times when I sold right at the top. You look like a genius when you do that. But there's nothing wrong with trimming your position as the worm turns. Now, let's go to the emotion. The anxiety begins to increase as the profit-taking sets in. You take out all the short-term buyers and holders. Then you take out all the intermediate-term guys like me. And now you're really digging into the people that really had no intent of ever selling the stock, but they can't take it anymore because now they're down 20, 25%. And now the emotion starts to turn to panic. Okay? But below that panic, when the panic dissipates, there's people waiting to get back into the best stocks in the market, right? I mean, where are you going to? You're going to go into Procter & Gamble? You're going to go into Colgate-Palmolive? No, I don't think so. And the case can be made, well, these are the stocks that are being bought right now. Why? Because they don't go down as much when the market goes down. Is that why you want to own Colgate-Palmolive or Disney or one of these other stocks? That makes no sense to me. eventually this nervousness, which is now turned into panic selling and high anxiety. Did you ever see the movie High Anxiety by Mel Brooks? That's a good one. If you've, it's a funny thing. This guy just had high anxiety. He couldn't control it. I think Mel Brooks played, he always was a cameo in all his movies, but it also had Wilder, Gene Wilder in the movie. And your left eye starts to twitch. Eventually that dissipates. The stock starts to go sideways again. And eventually the greed comes back in. I think we're near the end of the anxiety phase, the panic phase, and the greed is going to turn around at some point and come back into these things. We'll be right back. This is Bill Gunderson, professional money manager and chief investment officer at Gunderson Capital Management. 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

0: Welcome back here to the second quarter of today's Best Stocks Now show. It does look like maybe the washout is in. That's the terminology when the sell-off, the correction, and it's a correction. This isn't a sudden turning of the worm from a bull market in AI to a bear market. Maybe it qualifies as a bear market if you're going to use the 20% terminology, but don't forget 20% is nothing when they've gone up 300%, 200%. For me, the bear market occurs when you've gone from an uptrend to a downtrend, a primary downtrend. This is a secondary downtrend, secondary. The uptrends have not been broken. But when you get a reaction within that uptrend, that's a secondary downtrend within a primary uptrend. Now you've got the Dow going positive after being down, what, 400 or 500 this morning? Now it's up 25, and the NASDAQ, which was down 500, is now only down 300, okay? So it's come up about 200
1: points. Well, the
0: futures
1: are down almost... Yeah, futures are down almost 2% this morning on that on the kind of that the new DeepSeek news, which was kind of oddly enough, it was around this time of year whenever that DeepSeek news came out a couple years
0: ago. Yeah, originally. And you know, so the NASDAQ was down 2% just a moment ago. Now it's down 1.2%. Now, is this a buying opportunity right here? No, I don't think so. Now you've got to make sure this is day one of an attempted bottom. No, you got to wait a little bit. You got to wait and make sure you get a little sideways action, number one sideways action. A number one starts to form after a downtrend, which is the opposite of a number three trend forming after an uptrend. A plateau and a what would you call a valley? What do you call it when you finally reach the bottom of a valley and start to climb back up again? That's what you need to see. This is just day one.
1: Bottom out. I guess that's
0: a bottoming. Bottom out. Right? We don't have a confirmation of this bottoming yet. And maybe, you know, gold is making a little noise, not much. It dropped below 4,000. Now it's back above 4,000. It's at 4,001. It's putting in a very choppy bottom. But, you know, bottoming out is one thing. Starting the climb back up is another thing. And I wait for that because there is the confirmation that a bottom has been put in. But this still remains a very, very fluid situation in the market right now. The market's noisy. That's the terminology I use. I always say, when the market's noisy, it creates more work for me and more anxiety and more anxiousness and more pressure and more stress. It's just the way it is. It's the nature of the beast. And I've also found, Barry, when the market's doing well and going up every day, they don't really need us. Oh, we still get a lot of people wanting the newsletter and wanting to talk to us and everything. But a lot of people say, why do I need him? I can just listen to the radio, blah, blah, blah, blah, blah, blah, and make my own decision. When the market gets snotty and choppy,
1: the inflection points, right.
0: Our phones start ringing more, which they ring all the time. And the subscriptions go up, you know, people subscribing go up because now they say, I better get a second opinion here. I'm flying solo, and, you know, Gunderson is there in the seat every day watching this stuff. The NASDAQ's only down 295 right now, so we'll see where this all ends. Now, in other news, there's not a lot of news out of Iran. It was quiet yesterday, but I think that has had another big, it's another impact, another reason why you've seen this correction. You saw what happened when, you know, he signed some kind of a temporary truce. He made it sound like it was more permanent than it really was, Trump, that is. And now we find out it was pretty shaky. And things started to fall apart as Iran went back to attacking ships in the Strait of Hormuz. And we're going to retaliate when that happens.
1: Yeah, and so, we've seen this pattern before,
0: yes.
1: Bill, with, you know, when any time we get escalation in Iran, and it happened like this from the beginning of the war, as you go into the weekend, you would have these sell-offs, and then because, you know, the folks wanted to lower positions, before, you know, who knows what was going to happen over the weekend, and then we'd come out of the weekend, and then the you know, Monday would recover and continue that path upward. So it's a similar-ish pattern in terms of the news cycle from Iran that we've seen from a market response over this whole period.
0: Yes. Now, here's an analyst on Seeking Alpha that I don't agree with. That's fine. I'm sure he doesn't agree with me. He says that the falling semiconductor stocks are just part of the story. He says people are leaving the semiconductor stocks to buy the big consumer staples. He says the market is broadening out, which is healthy for the market. No, I think they're fleeing to a safe haven for now. That's an umbrella. That's an umbrella. Procter & Gamble is an umbrella. Colgate-Palmolive is an umbrella. They put up the umbrella for umbrellas are all of a sudden in demand, right, for a couple of days as it's raining in the market. But just as soon as the sun comes out, they put the umbrellas away, and they go right back into AMD and SanDisk and Micron. I don't believe that it's over in those stocks, okay? And, you know, they use these words like a route. I don't call a 20 to 25% sell-off in a stock that's gone up 340% a route, okay? And a lot of this, too, the media feeds on this. They increase the anxiety. They make people's – first they make people's left eye twitch, and then they hit them in the right between the eyeballs, and their right eye starts to twitch, and they can't hardly make it to their computer fast enough to sell everything because the anxiety becomes very high. You can't do that. I tune out the media, and I look at the charts myself and make my own interpretations. Atlanta Fed's GDP now revised up to 1.7% for Q2. Well, that's another report we'll get here fairly soon. Not only are we getting the earnings coming in for Q2, we'll eventually get a GDP report on where our growth is as a nation, our nation, national economy. And as far as earnings seasons goes, yeah, maybe we got 10 or 15% in right now. We really don't have a good sampling from Techland. I mean,
1: CEOs said that basically said that you know, the consumer remains strong, remains robust. So I mean, we keep talking about this disconnect where, depending on what news channel you look at, right? It's, you know, you're supposed to be having a, you know, a horrible time, but when you look at the numbers, the economy continues to continues to impress.
0: Yeah, speaking of Coldplay, they'll be playing at the halftime show on Sunday in New Jersey, where Argentina will face Spain. Spain is a slight favorite, and from what I hear, Trump will be there, but he will not be part of the halftime show. Instead, it's Shakira, Madonna. We'll be right back.
2: With SRN News, I'm Bob Agnew in Washington. President Trump's media company has planted charts for special high-speed access to Truth Social posts. That includes a possibility of his own, something that critics say could have national security implications and implications for the financial markets. The move announced on Thursday would allow Wall Street trading firms and other institutions to get news from Truth Social contributors in milliseconds so they can make quick trades and react to that information more quickly than the general public. U.S. companies have signed about $60 billion worth of agreements and partnerships with the Iraqi government. That includes deals intended to create alternative routes for shipping oil out of the Persian Gulf. Chinese President Xi Jinping has called for more global cooperation in the development and governance of artificial intelligence, even while he promises to support other countries in the...
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0: And welcome back to the final, or the second half of the Best Docs Now show. Okay, look, we were down 2.19%. Now we're almost even. Here's the message I sent out this morning. If you're a subscriber, I try to take the emotion out of this whole mess so you don't get caught up in buying at the top and selling at the bottom. I said the markets have opened up on their back foot once again as the profit-taking has turned into panic selling for now. For now. This will eventually create another big buying opportunity. Be patient. The selling will eventually dissipate, and the sudden fear will turn back into greed. The earnings support a much higher market going forward. Then I went on to say, I will be watching for bottoms to form in the leading stocks in the market. I have amassed a lot of cash. If you have not been following along with my sells, it's probably too late for that. And then I put a smiley face after that, because don't worry, it's going to be okay, all right? Now, your other alternative is to ride things down and never do anything. And no, I don't like doing that. I took a defensive posture. I took half off the table in Dell because it had become a very large position, and we had over 10% gain. I took half off of SanDisk. I thought that was the prudent thing to do. I sold all of the EWY, the South Korea ETF. Not yesterday, but as this thing was developing, you know, before it got worse. And these things went way down after I sold them. I sold all of my Marvell technology. It's gone way down lower from where I sold it. Now, would I be interested in getting back into it? Yes. Would I be interested into getting back into the South Korea ETF? No, I would probably buy SK Hynix instead. But I haven't seen numbers on it yet. I'm going to look at it again today and see if there's numbers on it. Would I increase my position back to 6% in Dell? No. I cut it back to 3 where I feel more comfortable. And some stocks I never sold at all, like Micron, all right? So that's the message I sent out. Right after I sent out the message, I don't know who's watching and getting these messages, the market turned around, Barry. It started to surge back the other way. I'd like to think that I had something to do with it, but I doubt it. Just like
1: you calmed the masses.
0: Shakira's halftime show will have nothing to do with turning the game around on Sunday. Who do you predict? Who do you predict? Spain is the favorite. Right now,
1: yeah.
0: Just give me your prediction.
1: I mean, watching them as a team. I mean, I think Argentina is gonna end up taking it. Seems like fate's on their side. They've played together for an extended period of time. I know Spain has a pretty lengthy unbeaten streak, if I'm not mistaken, and so does Argentina. So it'll be. I mean, I don't see how you go against Messi at this point. But
0: Real Madrid, Spain? A lot of the players from Real Madrid. Who's their star?
1: Yeah, Barcelona.
0: Who is Spain?
1: You've got Yamin Yamal, who's like the 19-year-old phenom. There's a picture out there of Messi literally holding him as a baby. By the way,
0: really?
1: Which is just amazing. So I guess maybe
0: talked
1: he was,
0: about the hand touched by God.
1: Right.
0: You
1: that's
0: know.
1: I
0: wow.
1: mean that's kind of. Something rubbed off on them. And then, of course, they've got a lot of, Rodri, who's like one of the top, midfielders in the world. They've got a good team, but so does Argentina.
0: Yeah.
1: And I think as teammates, it just seems like, that group has played this would be their second World Cup in a row that they won. And it's hard to, I think, in these kind of, doesn't matter how many all-stars you have, if you play as a team, I think, I think
0: that's
1: the
0: thing. That pinpoint passing that they get going is just amazing. It is something to behold. If I was the U.S. soccer team, I would hire the offensive coordinator or whoever is in charge of teaching Argentina how to do what they do. I'm sure they change, like, you know, it happens in the NFL all the time. You have a great offensive coordinator, and another team hires him away. Because the U.S. team lacked that. They did not have that coordinate. Maybe it's because they don't play together as much as the Argentina team has. I don't know. Industrial production rises less than expected. Did you lose any sleep over that last night? Was your left eye twitching? Oh, I don't know about industrial production tomorrow. Where's that number going to come in? A little less.
1: Would you like to be
0: expected.
1: The one that had to come up with the expectations for that number? The analyst for that.
0: And write a 30-page analysis of where the industrial production. Housing starts jump more than expected in June, while building permits decline. I don't think that has much to do with anything. AI memory stopped chips amid Japan's Nikkei slump. Okay, and Moonshot has a new AI model out there. Now, that's Alibaba's AI model. And I don't know why they quote Michael Burry all the time. I really don't. But the media loves Michael Burry, and they love Cathy Wood. The last two people I would ever take advice from in the market, that's just me. I wouldn't hire them as offensive coordinators of my team, either one of them. But they quote him all the time. Burry says that the best values in the world are in China. He calls it Hong Kong. He says Hong Kong, because most of these stocks are Hong Kong-centric. But if you haven't looked lately, Hong Kong is Red China. It's part of the CCP. I'm not a fan. Those stocks have been horrible. Now, Alibaba, if you were going to buy a Chinese stock, the big ones are Alibaba, Tencent Holdings. I haven't even heard from PDD recently. It's been a long time since PDD's done anything. And then you've got another story here. Semiconductor faces an intensifying sell-off as the SOX enters bear market territory. I don't agree with that either. Not from a technical point of view. You know what? The definition of bull market, Barry, is an uptrend, a long-term uptrend, not a two-day uptrend, a long. And the definition of a bear market is a downtrend, a change in the primary trend. We haven't seen that. We're seeing a secondary reaction within a primary uptrend. And then it says the AI sell-off sends investors back to the oldest Dow stocks on the books. Well, like I say, that's the umbrella. They're going into Procter & Gamble. They're going into some of these big consumer staples. You're not going to make any money. It's a parking place. I'd rather park it in cash than I would in Colgate-Palmolive. I don't know why I'm picking on Colgate-Palmolive today, but it's been a dead stock.
1: Johnson & Johnson.
0: Johnson & Johnson.
1: We beat up
0: Disney,
1: some of the other ones.
0: 3M. Oh, no, not me. Europe is faced. Do you know that they're going to redo their climate? They realize that they've got a big problem. They made a big commitment in 2005 to reducing emissions, and it's costing them dearly. It's taken all the growth out of the European economies, and they are going back to the drawing board. It will be changing. The European Commission is meeting today. They're going to unveil an overhaul of the emissions trading system, or ETS, which has been in place since 2005 to control. This was basically the little girl from Sweden. Idea, or is she Swedish? I can't remember.
1: I think where she, I can see
0: she
1: the,
0: rode
1: I
0: her
1: can
0: boat
1: see her face right now.
0: Yeah, she rode her boat across the Atlantic to set energy policy for Europe. Eurozone's inflation 2.8. That's good, lowest since February. Puerto Rico starts rationing water amid a drought. That's never good. And
1: not when you're an island.
0: No. I mean, unless you got desalinization like they do in Dubai and everywhere in the Middle East. SEC proposal to shift the semi-annual reporting to semi-annual, twice a year, sparks a public backlash. And I'm part of that backlash. I don't like it. I like quarterly reporting. Exxon voices support. Yeah, I can see why, because Exxon doesn't want to report every quarter because, you know, they're at the mercy of oil prices. But I don't think well, you're going to get that changed.
1: And costs, by the way, have been cited as why, but yes, actually cost. it's never been cheaper actually to report nowadays. I saw a study on it, so it's actually with technology, it's much cheaper to report.
0: Yes. Okay, when we come back, here's someone calling out the biggest opportunity in the market right now. We talked all about it yesterday. I tend to agree. We'll talk about it again when we come back for the final segment of today's show.
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0: welcome back to the final segment of today's Best Stocks Now show, which has been a wild week in the market. There's no question about that. The market has been very noisy, and I did not expect the second half of the year, which we're in, to be a repeat of the first half of the year. It rarely does that. In the first half of the year, you saw these memory and semiconductor stocks dominate the market. I still don't think there's better growth stocks out there, but they were overdue for some corrective action, which has been taking place. And I don't think that the action is shifting away from these stocks permanently into the more consumer staple and old-time Dow stocks. I don't see that happening right now. But it's been a wild week, and, you know, I think evasive action has been necessary, without question, trimming positions, taking profits, selling breakdowns. And by the way, if you get the newsletter this week, I've already got it in my head. I've already got the headline. I've already got three charts to include in the newsletter that will show three different scenarios of stocks. Stocks that have not broke down, stocks that have broke their support line. They've broken their support line, for me, that's a sell. And stocks that I trimmed along the way. So there will be a lesson in there for everybody in the newsletter this weekend. And to get 4 weeks of the newsletter, go to GundersonCapital.com. GundersonCapital.com. It also includes the portfolios, which have lost a little bit from their peak, but they're still well ahead of the benchmark S&P 500 so far this year. You can check for yourself. Now, there's a guy on CNBC yesterday, Tom Hancock. He leans value, no question about it. He's the portfolio manager of the GMO ETFs. He says the biggest opportunity in the market right now is NVIDIA. In an interview with CNBC.
1: You added to that a couple of days ago.
0: Yeah, he must have listened to my show, our show yesterday. Tom Hancock said that despite being the dominant force in the AI semiconductors, NVIDIA has been surprisingly neglected by investors. Well, that seems kind of strange to me, too, because it is the de facto leader by far. With the stock barely outperforming the benchmark market this year. He says NVIDIA is the elephant in the room, and it's kind of odd how much it's been neglected. He noted that retail hot money has moved on to other trades like memory stocks, leaving NVIDIA just kind of sitting there for the picking. Now, hey, I'll say another thing. Apple has perked up lately. Apple's been breaking out, and it now has become bigger. All of a sudden,

Between the drop in NVIDIA and the surge in Apple, Apple's now almost $5 trillion, and NVIDIA has dropped below Apple, is now second. After NVIDIA took a huge lead, Apple has fought back. He noted, he said GMO recently purchased NVIDIA. Of course, they're value investors. They're looking for value. And we made a big argument for the valuation yesterday. He said the stock now trades at less than 20 times forward earnings, which he says looks attractive given the fact that NVIDIA remains the de facto standard in the industry. To get a company that can benefit from secular tailwinds at this kind of a multiple, we think it's pretty attractive. Well, okay, that's Tom Hancock from GMO Funds. So yeah, that Apple, that kind of surprised me. I haven't been really watching. Now, the disaster du jour in my book. Here's the disaster du jour. Here was the sucker bet of the year. The sucker bet, the sucker investment of the year. The chart on SpaceX looks horrible. And, you know, obviously you've had selling all the way from 225. It's now 125. It's gone down $100 per share when the ether finally cleared and people came to their senses and they looked at the fundamentals of this company. They postponed their Starship. They aborted it today. The stock continues to sink. It's now well below its IPO price of 135. Imagine the guy that bought it at 225. I hope he sold it somewhere, and he's still not holding on to it here at 125. Now, Kathy Wood's been backing up the truck and buying and buying and buying and buying and buying more as the stock goes down. That's never a good idea. I don't do that. I don't buy stocks on the way down. I like buying stocks on the way up, not on the way down, because that just makes no sense at all. Where's the bottom? Let it find a bottom. Let it start going sideways. Let them prove their concept. I wrote a whole newsletter. The opening article was, should you be buying a space exploration today? No. Because they have not proven the concept. They have very little in the way of sales. They have nothing in the way of earnings except big losses. You've just been his ATM machine to go out and spend, spend, and spend, and maybe someday it will be profitable. Seeking Alpha disagreed with us and wouldn't even let us publish the article. They said, we're not going to publish that article. Well, now they got egg on their face as far as I'm concerned. Because I was right and they were wrong. Now, maybe at some point SpaceX turns around, they prove the concept, and it becomes the dominant player in data centers. How many years off is that? Many years. Why do you need to own it today when you can wait and see for the concept to be proven? We're out of time. If you'd like to make an appointment with us to talk about money management, a financial plan, a review of your portfolio that may be stuck in all of these dogs of the Dow that we talk about all the time, you can call us at 855-611-BEST, 855-611-BEST. We should have an announcement by early next week of where we're headed next. I've narrowed it down to two cities right now. Once we get through this weekend, I should have a date for our next appearance somewhere in America with the Best Stocks Now show. 855-611-BEST, GundersonCapital.com. I'm for Argentina. Have a great day, everybody.

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2: With SRN News, I'm Bob Agnew in Washington. Homeland Security officials say election security remains a top priority for the administration.
3: Homeland Security Secretary Mark Wayne Mullen says the administration will aggressively pursue voter fraud cases following President Trump's address to the nation. During the speech, the president cited DHS findings showing more than 270,000 non-citizens are registered on voter rolls and raised concerns about vulnerabilities in electronic voting and ballot counting systems. The administration says those vulnerabilities pose a major cyber threat and an election security nightmare. Willie Nelson, The White House.
2: New records released by Senate Republicans are raising questions about whether former special counsel Jack Smith accessed congressional text messages after previously testifying under oath that he did not. Eight Democrat candidates this week in the state of Maine participated in two debates on TV. All are hoping to flip the seat of incumbent Republican Senator Susan Collins. This is SRN.
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11: Most Americans think of Abraham Lincoln and they think of the Civil War or the Emancipation. But in 1862, he signed another hugely significant piece of legislation, the Homestead Act. It offered eligible Americans up to 160 acres of land, not as a prize for the powerful, but as an opportunity for ordinary families willing to live on it, work it, and build something lasting. Why did it matter? Because Lincoln understood that freedom was not merely the absence of tyranny. Rather, freedom required responsibility, labor, stewardship, and moral courage. A free people must be given room to build, but they also must be willing to cultivate what they have been given. That still matters today. Liberty without responsibility decays. Opportunity without character collapses. Lincoln's lesson is clear. A nation stays free when its people remain willing to work, build, and steward freedom under God.
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14: S&P 500 was down 1%, snapping two straight weeks of gains. The tech-heavy NASDAQ closed down 1.5%, its worst week in almost a month. Meta's in early talks to lease computing power from its data centers to Anthropic. Experts say it's an opportunity for the social media giant to build a new business around its heavy investment in AI infrastructure. There's also discussions happening between Apple and the Justice Department now to settle a 2024 antitrust case. We get more on that from Bloomberg's Charlie Pellett.
15: Sources tell Bloomberg the discussions are active. However, there is no guarantee that the two sides will reach an agreement. They say the iPhone maker has made multiple offers this year to the Justice Department to bring the case to a close. Meanwhile, Friday, Apple briefly topped NVIDIA to become the world's most valuable company, but NVIDIA regained the crown by the closing bell, ending just ahead of Apple in terms of market cap. Apple shares are now at a 52-week high and just below a record. Charlie Pellett, Bloomberg Radio.
14: Mexico's ambassador to Washington, Roberto Lazzari, says the high-stakes review of North America's free trade pact should be completed later this year. But he emphasized that the U.S., Mexico, and Canada need to accelerate trade talks to give investors more certainty and preserve the region's competitive advantages. He says any delay getting to a deal could amount to an economic hit. And rising living costs are making it tougher now to save for retirement. Bloomberg's Nathan Hager tells us that's the finding of three reports out this week.
16: A survey from NFP finds 46% of working adults are deprioritizing or just not saving because they got to take care of housing, car payments, or health care first. 27% of respondents to a Schroeder survey say they've cut back or even borrowed from workplace retirement accounts to take care of loans or other emergency payments. And a Thrivent survey shows almost 2 in 3 non-retirees are focused on their current personal finances rather than retirement. Nathan Hager, Bloomberg Radio.
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24: And I'm Tracy Alloway.
23: Today you are listening to our conversation with Mike Tracy, VP of Risk at Apex Fintech Solutions and an analyst at the soccer club Austin FC, as well as Joris Beckers, an independent soccer analyst consultant. We are talking about how soccer analytics is like volatility arbitrage trading. Did you ever go to many baseball games as a kid?
24: Yeah. So I was in Chicago for a few years. Yeah. So I went to the Cubs games and then I was in Japan and the baseball scene in Japan is amazing. Like the best vibes of a live sports event that I've ever witnessed or encountered.
23: I was just talking to someone about this last night. I've always wanted to go to a Japanese baseball game.
24: Highly recommend.
23: That's actually like, if we ever do a live show in Tokyo, let's try to schedule it during baseball season. Cause that is like, I sort of think that's a bucket list thing. But anyway, the reason I asked this question is I have this really vague memory as a child going to see Detroit Tigers games with my grandfather, like probably when I was like, maybe these memories are probably from when I was younger than like 6 or 5. Mm-hmm. But there used to be a non-trivial number of people who would go to the games and they would keep score and they would write down every single at bat, and the outcome
24: I'm
23: of every single
24: sure
23: one.
24: I'm pretty sure I've seen that, not in person, but like maybe in movies or something like that.
23: It doesn't really happen anymore. Like I never see it. There may be a few like old timers who still as a hobby or habit do that, but it was like a non-insignificant number of people. And it's interesting to me, you know, I've been to a couple soccer games this year. There's no equivalent way you could do that, right? Because it's like baseball is filled with all of these discrete events. The pitcher, who is the pitcher? Who is the batter? Hit, not a hit. Single, not a strikeout, walk, etc. Like, what would even be the equivalent in soccer?
24: So this has been a long-running debate in soccer. And I remember when Moneyball came out and, you know, sports analytics became a big thing, especially for baseball, because as you point out, it's these sort of discrete events that have a lot of statistics embedded in them. A lot of people were saying that soccer, you could never use data analytics in the same way for soccer. Like, it's too chaotic, it's too fluid, there's too many variables, there's not enough goals. That complaint comes up a lot whenever we talk about, are we going to say soccer or football, by the way?
23: You know what? Let's just say soccer.
24: Okay. All right. I'll try.
23: We can say football. I actually don't feel strongly about this one.
24: But that said, we do see soccer analytics on the rise, right? Like now we get all these stories about like tiny clubs that are using data to source, you know, specific players in very Moneyball style ways. We obviously have prediction markets where people are doing a lot of sports betting. And so all the analytics seem to be like becoming more important. And I will just say, I've read this crazy stat right before we came on from the law firm Morgan Lewis. And they were saying in the 2026 FIFA World Cup, match-based data is going to be something like, so it's 104 matches generating more than 90 petabytes of data.
23: Yeah.
24: Which is a 45-fold increase over the volume produced in the last World Cup in 2022. That's stunning.
23: So this raises a question, and I know we're going to get to this in the conversation, and it almost is like a philosophical question, which is, okay, we see the game of soccer is like very fluid, right? There's we just said there's fewer discrete events. Like, in theory, is something that's fluid a series of like microscopic discrete events? You know, could you get a million frames per second and actually turn it into discrete events? Like, that is sort of like an interesting question to me. The beautiful game, like, it's an art, right? Like, can computers actually model this? And then, like, if they can, what does that say about the ability to model a bunch of other things? Strikes me as just like a very relevant question right now, because it's the World Cup, but also relevant question in general about
24: for markets and finance.
23: For markets and finance, exactly. So I'm curious to know like how it works.
24: Yeah,
23: and like
24: let's talk about
23: how the Moneyball revolution, where we are in the arc with soccer. Anyway, I'm really excited to say we really do have two perfect guests, because they do sit right in this space and also at the intersection of everything that we're talking about. We're going to be speaking with Joris Beckers. He is a soccer analytics consultant, a professional soccer analytics consultant for the last decade, as well as Mike Tracy. He's the head of risk at Apex FinTech Solutions. He used to be a volatility arbitrage trader at Peak Six, and he also does soccer analytics for the club FC. So literally the two perfect guests to talk about some of these questions that are arising right now. So Mike and Joris, thank you both so much for coming on the podcast.
0: Thank you for having us. This is a great introduction.
1: Yeah, thank you.
23: You know, Mike, let me start with you question. A lot of people, I think, have, for good reason, an intuitive feel that like sports analytics and trading markets are adjacent ideas, that like we know this, we know that a lot of the prop shops and market makers do both and so forth. And how would you articulate, based on your career, the sort of overlap between the skills and techniques you've developed as an arbitrage trader, a volatility trader, and the overlap of skills that they're like, okay, this thing that we'll get into that we call soccer analytics?
0: Well, soccer is unique because I'd say every aspect of the game is distribution.
23: Okay.
0: When you look at on pitch, the performance by a team, when you look at performance by an individual player, when you look at the seasonal outcomes and this unique component that is promotion relegation. So your finances are highly variant year over year. And so there's a lot of overlap between volatility trading and working in soccer, in that you are making highly levered bets on often imperfect information that's not necessarily predictive like other sports such as baseball.
24: Can I ask a very basic question, which is what is the point of soccer analytics? So if we go back to the markets analogy, we talk about price discovery, right? Like you're trying to find the right price for a particular asset. With soccer, are you trying to price players, improve the training, make more successful predictive bets? I imagine it's a bunch of different things.
0: Yeah, I'd say everything. I think you said, what are the things you're trying to do? And I think from an investor operator perspective, it's what are you trying to not do? You're not trying to get relegated, and you're not trying to spend 30 million pounds on a player that is going to be terrible and you'll have to get rid of in 2 years.
23: Yours, why don't you talk from your perspective? I mentioned you're a soccer analytics pro. Actually, our producer, by the way, just put in the chat, the Bloomberg style guy does football. Which is interesting. Maybe we'll just switch to, let's stay in company style. You're a football analytics pro. Tracy asks, like, what is the point? Is it more on the team side of things in terms of identifying talent, et cetera? Or is it more on, I don't know, I guess like the sort of the betting side? Like, what is the problem you and your professional capacity are trying to solve?
1: So it highly depends on the organization, right? Some organizations might want to, like Mike said, make good hires, make sure that they don't lose millions of pounds. Some organizations might use soccer analytics to try and improve their strategy, but they might look at like in-game data and try to figure out if there's some optimization that they can make based on like where the passes should go or where players should be, what play styles make more sense or what yields more expected goals, if you will. And then I guess the third one is entertainment. There are a lot of apps out there, websites out there that provide fans with some sort of information. And even back in the, let's say in the 90s, they would have these overlays on the TV where they show number of corners, number of yellow cards and possession percentage.
24: I remember that.
1: It doesn't mean anything, but it's interesting. So you can only imagine that you can go much deeper with that and people will still be engaged.
23: Wait, actually, just say more on that. You said it doesn't mean anything. Is that something that has always been understood? Or is this something in 2026, we could say that a few of these stats that they like to put on the TV were just extremely like low signal data points?
1: Yes. So when I say they don't mean anything, I don't think those were necessarily predictive of the outcome of the match.
23: Got it.
1: Corners might, because it's an indicator of which team has the overhand in a game. But I'm quite sure most of the others, like possession percentage, don't mean all that much. I'm trying to look at game outcomes.
24: Wait, so we touched on this in the intro, but like the perceived wisdom in the sort of early 2000s was that soccer was far too complicated to be given the baseball Moneyball style treatment. What actually changed to get us to this point where we're not just talking about things like expected goals, but we're also talking about like body movements and posturing and things like that?
0: You know, baseball had Moneyball in 2003. And soccer had two things in the 2010s. So in 2013, Chris Anderson and David Sally published this book called The Numbers Game that distilled soccer down to more of a weakest link game. And then the other thing that happened was, I would say we had a bit of this revolution on Twitter, which you kind of spoke about recently, Joe, where ideas were incubated. And I give Michael Kaley a lot of credit for this. He's been on the pod, but every Saturday in the Premier League, you'd have six matches and then you would wait 30 minutes and Kaley would just post a stream of every expected goals chart. And it started to stimulate this discussion of, does this represent what should have happened? What should have been the outcome? And I think it started to lead us down this path of, where is XG flawed? It only registers when you have a shot. And so there is much more to the game than simply which shots occur. There's possession and the threat of each possession. There's match momentum and there's changing styles. So it's evolved from on-ball data to tracking data to now we're going to that deeper layer of body pose and what movements can prevent or create opportunities to score.
1: I think what goes hand in hand with that is when I started 10 years ago, soccer or football was perceived as too complex. There were 22 players, there was a ball. People were doing interesting analytics research and applied research already in basketball. And what was said was, well, there's five players on each team, so it's a lot less complex. There's more games, and we have more data, and there's more scoring. So you could derive metrics a lot easier. And I think that the evolution in just how AI was applied in data availability, so going from, like Mike said, only on-ball events where we know which player made the pass, which player made the shot, but we always have to say, well, we don't know where all the other players are because those are not recorded. And now we have the ability to make highly complicated artificial intelligent neural nets with this positional tracking data where at 10 frames per second or 25 frames per second, we know where all the players are and we know where the ball is. And then additionally, at some point, we will get full body pose, so we know where like the whole skeleton of all players are basically. Like that sort of went hand in hand, and it felt like it was inevitable, but also the game is just more complex. So it needed more compute, it needed more data, it needed more knowledge.
24: Stay tuned for more of our interview on soccer analytics. We are speaking with Mike Tracy, VP of Risk at Apex FinTech Solutions and analyst at Austin FC, as well as Joris Beckers, an independent soccer analytics consultant. I'm Tracy Alloway.
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23: This is Odd Lots on Bloomberg Radio. I'm Joe Weisenthal.
24: And I'm Tracy Alloway.
23: Today's episode is looking at how does soccer analytics actually work? We are speaking with Mike Tracy, who does analytics at Austin FC, as well as soccer analyst Joris Beckers.
24: Out of curiosity, has VAR changed football analytics at all or presented new opportunities for data?
0: It presents new opportunities for data because that is an event that happens. If a player is fractionally offside because his hand is ahead of the last defender, that doesn't take away from the fact that he still got into a good opportunistic position, possessed the ball, turned, and struck the ball in the net. And often that data is nullified because of the VAR, but in theory, it's something that you should consider in your data set. Within the raw data itself, there's tons of data that you could add or censor out. Joris mentioned red cards, and a lot of our models, we censor that out of our data set. Hmm. There's an infamous match from 3 years ago between Chelsea and Tottenham, where Tottenham went down to 9 men, and their response was to play a very high line, meaning they put all of their defenders up near midfield and tried to catch Chelsea offsides. And as one would expect, Chelsea proceeded to score multiple goals later in the match. And one player in particular, Nicholas Jackson, had 3 goals in that one match. And when you look at his seasonal outputs for that entire season, that 3 goals was probably around 20% of his total goals.
23: Wow.
0: So when something like that happens, when you have a irregular game state, it is wise to sort of manipulate your data and remove that to give you a full picture of what does this game look like at an equal game state.
23: Oh, that's interesting. So it's not like that game in particular was a rich fountain of data. It's important to sort of like recognize that the data from this particular game is not going to be particularly predictive about other games, and therefore, you know, a guy who scores 3 goals in that match is probably not going to continue to score 3 goals a game for the rest of the season.
0: It was a rich fountain of bad data.
23: Okay.
0: And so at the end of the season, when you see people analyzing the player, they often analyze their season and what do they do per 90 minutes of football. And so you have this highly skewed data set by some really poor data.
23: Yeah.
0: And so there's a lot of data mining involved in the process of building a model when you evaluate a team and individual players.
23: Eventually, like, you know, we'll have the compute to like have the position of every player's body flashed, maybe, you know, hundreds of images, frames per second and so forth. And then you feed it all into a model. And then we learn something about who's more likely to win. But one of the things that happens in a lot of like other domains, and here I'm thinking about like chess or Go, for example, is that you can have these models that are extraordinary, but they don't speak English or they don't speak any human language. And so the transmission of like what was learned from these events is something usable by, say, a coach who's thinking about strategy or a general manager who's thinking about player selection. Talk to us about like when you think about these machine learning models that can't really communicate their findings in any way in a language that humans can understand, how you sort of bridge that gap to where this is useful information for a team or a manager.
1: This is generally be understood, I think, in the last couple of years or the last 8 years as what the biggest problem. You can build these models, these neural nets already exist. The main thing is the translation, like you said, from model outputs to coach. And I think in the last couple of years, most teams have found is that they need an expert analyst and data analyst to do this conversion or this translation step where the coach isn't fed the data directly.
23: Sure.
1: The coach is fed just the information that the analyst finds from the data. And that could be, in the end, that generally still boils down to having video clips. So you can use the data to find video and then you can show the video to the coach, which then from bottom up, you have this approach.
23: That makes sense, but the part about, okay, we're going to use the data to find video. So all of this makes sense. You have the data specialist who translates, you have the video so that there's something tangible. But talk to us about that specific step where the data analyst sees some sort of model output and then is able to use that to find the relevant clip to show the coach something potentially instructive. Because that seems like the hard part to me.
1: Yeah, so the model output could be many things. It could be outputs from a classification model that says in this given 10-second or 15 or 20-second window, this team played in this sort of build-up or they had this type of structure. It could also be a little bit more advanced where you can simply say, well, in this instance, we had a high probability of conceding a goal, and that could be just from an expected goal shot if you're looking at only event data, but you could also have model outputs from something we call an expected possession value model or an expected threat model where you measure the chance that the team is going to score in, let's say, the next 30 seconds or the next possession, and then you can find the spikes there and either measure when your team is likely to concede or measure when the other team is likely to score. And you can use those kind of signals to boil it down to video.
24: Yeah, this is something I wanted to ask, actually. So you mentioned speed just then. Like, what is the actual latency that we're talking about since we're using all these market analogies?
23: Yeah, yeah.
24: Like, are we talking about an insight that's actionable within seconds? Like, you're going to sub a player on after your model spits something out, like live during the game? Or is it more realistically that you're reviewing the model and the analytics after a game and sort of tweaking, I guess, when things have calmed down?
1: Currently, most of this does not happen live. So most of it happens either pre-match or post-match, but you can still do it. There's enough live data to make these instances worthwhile.
0: Hmm. Yeah, I'd say most of those types of adjustments based on data typically happen at halftime. Or if you're in the World Cup during a hydration break. And in the derivatives world, I always think of expected outcome versus realized outcome. So what is the market implying? What do you expect? And then what is actually happening? And that is sort of the nexus of how teams prepare for matches. They come up with their own expected outcome. How is our opposition going to play? How are we going to play? And then that live in-game is your realized outcome. And so you're receiving that data, and it's being transmitted to analysts who can then communicate it down to the bench to discuss with the manager who can then make those changes at halftime.
23: You know, obviously in baseball, at least according to Michael Lewis, right, that there was this period where, you know, you had the old-time scouts and they're like, oh, this guy has good hustle, right? Or this guy has a good heart. There was like no data behind any of it. He may have just sort of had the, you know, the swagger of someone who looked like maybe a star player. And then it's like, oh, no, but he, look at his like on base percentage or that's or his VORP or whatever. And then they get promoted. But there was like a culture thing. Has there been a similar cultural clash within sort of soccer scouting where what the data says about what constitutes a player does not map to traditional intuitions?
0: I think a lot of clubs look at it from two perspectives. I don't think there's this old school scouts versus the data guy mentality. I think it's a very collaborative. I think what a lot of clubs do is they have an individual scout who will go watch a player and give his assessment and his rating. And then they will have their own internal model with data, and they will look at the deltas between those two different models. And if something seems off, you often have collaboration between the data person and the scout, and they figure out who's right, who's wrong. And then to your point about hustle, let's call it.
23: Yeah.
0: There are Swiss Army knife ways to quantify that in soccer in certain instances. If you look at game state, say the game state, you know, when game state is essentially 0 +1 -1 +2 -2 +3 -3. And so say you're in a +3 -3 game state and win probability for one team is 98%. You can manipulate the data and only look at how players are performing in that game state. You're out of the game. Are you still competing? Do you still care? Are you in the right position?
23: Oh.
0: Now, that may not align with the old school scout saying, you know, this guy has grit. But again, there's Swiss Army knife ways to give some type of indication. You know, I like to say soccer data creates questions. It doesn't give us answers.
24: Can you give us like an analytics framework if you were trying to judge the best soccer player either of all time or currently? Like, what would the analytics framework for that actually look like?
0: Jude Bellingham.
24: Okay. Okay. Say more.
23: Yeah. Like, really, no, seriously, this is a great question. Like, walk us through what the math says about Jude Bellingham and how you would derive that.
0: Well, Jude Bellingham can play 4 or 5 different positions, right? Most players, they have the number 9 and their role is number 9. But if you think of the game as this book with different chapters within the story, Jude Bellingham can perform whatever task he needs to perform at every single chapter throughout the book. And he does it at the highest level. He could play any position on the pitch besides goalkeeper.
23: What is the data that actually establishes that Jude Bellingham can play at high levels in a wide range of position? How do you derive that conclusion quantitatively?
0: So from a data lens, we think of it from two fronts, in possession and out of possession.
23: Okay.
0: So in possession is how you're progressing the ball into threatening areas and obviously creating high probability opportunities. Then out of possession is how are you preventing a team from moving the ball into threatening areas. It's a very tricky question in sports because you're trying to quantify the value of an event that does not happen. So let's say, Joe, you have the ball out on the wing. Tracy, you're right in front of the box. Jude Bellingham
23: is
0: always moving into that passing lane. He is right in between you guys at the right moment.
24: Jude guy, so annoying.
0: And we have the ability to quantify the value of those movements and the closure of these lanes as players move out on the pitch. And then you'll obviously get to the next phase where it's how do they do this with their feet?
24: More to come from our conversation on soccer analytics and whether football can embrace the Moneyball approach. We are speaking with Mike Tracy, VP of Risk at Apex FinTech Solutions and an analyst at Austin FC, as well as Joris Beckers, an independent soccer analytics consultant. I'm Tracy Alloway.
23: And I'm Joe Weisenthal, and this is Odd Lots on Bloomberg Radio.
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22: Most Americans think of Abraham Lincoln and they think of the Civil War or the Emancipation. But in 1862, he signed another hugely significant piece of legislation, the Homestead Act. It offered eligible Americans up to 160 acres of land, not as a prize for the powerful, but as an opportunity for ordinary families willing to live on it, work it, and build something lasting. Why did it matter? Because Lincoln understood that freedom was not merely the absence of tyranny. Rather, freedom required responsibility, labor, stewardship, and moral courage. A free people must be given room to build, but they also must be willing to cultivate what they have been given. That still matters today. Liberty without responsibility decays. Opportunity without character collapses. Lincoln's lesson is clear. A nation stays free when its people remain willing to work, build, and steward freedom under God.
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23: 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I'm Joe Weisenthal.
24: And I'm Tracy Alloway.
23: On today's show, we are discussing modeling soccer and why it's so much harder than modeling baseball and what is the cutting edge of this approach. We are speaking with Mike Tracy, who does analytics at Austin FC, as well as independent soccer analyst, Joris Beckers.
24: Mike, I wanted to ask you, given your involvement with Austin FC, we know that there are obviously differences between Major League Soccer and European leagues, and some of those are, you know, things like salary caps, designated players, roster rules.
23: Lack of relegation.
24: That's a big one. Does that actually make soccer analytics and MLS like a little bit cleaner in some ways, in the sense that like in the European leagues, the money is, again, trying to be diplomatic here, but it's very free-flowing. There's a bit of rule stretching going on at times when it comes to salary restrictions and things like that. Like, compare MLS analytics versus European analytics for us.
0: So in European analytics, you have essentially your recruitment and then first team analysis. In MLS, you have recruitment, first team analysis, but you have this third vector that I call portfolio management, right? This cap structure in the MLS is put in place with the intention of creating parity. And as you mentioned, it's highly complicated. The best way for you to understand it would be like me saying, Tracy, I'm going to give you $10 million. You can spend $2 million on NVIDIA, $7 million on Walmart, and $1 million on a speculative biotech stock. And so you have to think of each player from a relative value perspective based on where they slot in your cap structure.
23: Has that worked, I mean, with MLS? So it's like, I understand you have this new league that, you know, you don't want some really rich team to win all the time. And then, I don't know, only Miami or wins and then fans lose interest in the rest of the country. I don't know what the actual, I think my understanding is Austin in particular is a very big fan base. But has that worked in practice to sort of create an equal level of like fan affinity that's geographically distributed?
0: Well, at Austin, we're only 9 months into our project here, and we just had some turnover with our sporting department. And so

0: most prevalent generic data out there is on-ball data.
1: Okay.
0: And on-ball data, if you're just to put on your Excel hat and think about what it looks like in an Excel spreadsheet, has every single event tagged. So you have, it just look, goes down a series of events, pass, pass, pass, dribble, shot, goal, pass, pass, dribble, tackle. It has the event. It has the player or players involved. It has the XY coordinate on a pitch, and it has the time. And so when you have these raw data points, you can conditionally put together a mosaic of what is happening on the pitch, because you can measure the events, the speed, and the location. Tracking data is a bit more nuanced. I'll let Joris touch on that.
2: So you can still imagine it an Excel spreadsheet, but I don't think your Excel spreadsheet would like it very much if you try to load in this data. It's basically a player identifier, a team identifier, and then X and Y coordinates for all players at 10 or 25 frames per second. So that means, I guess, 25 rows for a single frame. We never really touch, let's say, the raw data in the sense that we don't get the pictures of the game and then try to figure out ourselves where the coordinates are or what the coordinates are. So there are a lot of data providers out there that either put cameras in the stadium or use the broadcast footage to extract this data. So they will have different models. One of the models would be first identify where all the pitch markings are. So they have a way to understand like where all the players are relative to the pitch markings. Then they know where all the players are, and you can convert all of that into coordinates. They know where the goals are, obviously. And then you'll get that in a single file for a single game. Some providers might give you one file per minute. They might give you one file per half. And then that's just the raw data with the identifiers and the coordinates. And you might get an additional file that has all the metadata that says, this identifier belongs to this player, this identifier belongs to this team. If you're lucky in your tracking data, you get an identifier that says which team is actually on the ball, because that's highly relevant, but sometimes it's not included, and you have to figure it out yourself by calculating the distance to the ball for each player. And then obviously you have skeletal data, which is, I guess, 27 times more dense, or maybe even more, because you have 27 coordinates, one for each body pose point, so you might have one for your left shoulder, for the tip of your nose, for your left ear, for your right ear, for your right foot, wow, for your ankle. And that gets into the millions and millions of data points. So when you talked about in the introduction about these petabytes of data, I assume it's going to be mostly skeletal data, because that data is incredibly rich.
3: Hmm. How do players actually feel about all of this? Yeah. Because, you know, like I would have mixed feelings about it, right? Like, do you have any color on how players actually feel about, I guess, the rise of statistical analysis in football?
0: I think they find it. Yours has worked on this specifically is eyesight. What can they see and what they cannot see? And so when you look at the data and you think about opportunity cost decision making and you make a suboptimal decision, when you go and talk to the player, they might just simply tell you, I couldn't see it. And then you move on to the next. So it's very complex. I find most players to embrace the data. There's curiosity around it, but, you know, they likewise know the limitations.
3: This has been All Thoughts on Bloomberg Radio. I'm Tracy Alloway.
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0: with SRN News. I'm Bob Agnew in Washington. Heavy smoke has moved into more areas from the Great Lakes to the Mid-Atlantic. An update on the fires and the smoke from correspondent Lisa Dwyer.
1: Warnings of dangerous air quality conditions are expected to remain in effect through Saturday across a wide swath of the U.S. as heavy smoke from uncontrolled wildfires in Minnesota and Canada blankets even more of the Mid-Atlantic region, including Washington, D.C. In New York City, public health nurse Barbara Glickstein says people should take precautions.
2: I wish more people were wearing masks and little babies and children were inside.
1: The National Weather Service says smoky conditions won't be gone anytime soon as fires continue to burn largely unchecked. I'm Lisa Dwyer.
0: Another milestone for Caitlin Clark coming off a back injury. She had a 40-point game. First in her three-year career.
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3: That's the pink phone.
2: We are examining the four pillars of a healthy home. We talk about the structure, the ecosystem, your physical body, mm-hmm. and of course your emotional and spiritual well-being. If all four of those pillars aren't in place, the roof comes tumbling down.
3: Mm-hmm.
2: So today we've got, I'm pretty excited about today because we've got Kendall Qualls on the show. We're going to talk about something that is very important to anyone who lives in Minnesota, and that is the state of our
3: state.
2: Exactly. The state of our state. And we've been doing this show and other shows for a long time, and we're living and working in Minnesota our whole life, and seen some significant changes in Minnesota, not for the better. Just a little background, my mother was state GOP chairwoman back in the Quee days. And the trail rides, used to have the horse trail rides and stuff like that. And she was very involved in it. So we've been in like politics mindset in our family. And
3: I grew up in North Dakota where I don't ever remember any conversations around politics at all.
2: Because it's a conservative state and it stayed that way. That's why.
3: Yeah, maybe.
2: You know, so now we've got this state that seems to have run amok. I believe it's run amok, and I've seen it in our real estate business. I've seen it in the neighborhoods changing. I've seen it in businesses who are leaving and moving. We see a lot of people moving out of the state, and the whole churn that's going on, and it's a little bit unsettling to see. So we're going to have that conversation, if that's okay. Mm-hmm. And then, Sheila, you got some places that you're going to be coming up. Why don't you just run down that list before we get into it and I forget about it?
3: Yeah, so August 27th is Wellness Q&A. So okay. The last time we did that was a couple months ago. And you come to the mansion and you just bring your wellness questions, me as a certified holistic health coach, and Christy, who is a nurse. Together, we will sit down, take in your questions, and just have a conversation around what is going on and where we can lead you to. And people are more curious about natural options than I think ever before. So I think we're on the upswing for that. And there really are a lot of options out there for you. You just need to know about them. And look in your community ed online 191. I will be teaching at the Community Ed Center in October and December. And you can get your tickets on the community website there. I am headed back to Rochester. There is a Hilton Mayo Clinic area, so there must be more than one Hilton. Mm-hmm. Hilton Mayo Clinic area hotel. And I will be there and having some little wellness make and take and conversations with you. And it's probably kind of a oxymoron to be going to that area, right? Because it's all medical, clinical, you know, but I'm coming there. There are natural ways that you can support yourself while you're going through whatever
2: your families are going through.
3: Or families going through. Yeah. So, for example, the last time we were there, there was a mother and two daughters that had been there for 60 some days, mm-hmm. Because of her husband being in the hospital. And just the relief that they had with making the essential oil bath salts, mm-hmm. and then the roller bottles just to be able to handle the stress in sleep and that kind of thing while they're there. So it's fun. Lots of really fun conversations last time. So I'd love to see you there. You can go to ourhealthyhomes.com, click on the events tab, and I have those listed there. And then the community ed classes, that's on the community ed site. But I will get those on my website as well.
2: Okay, Kendall. So I first saw you on Facebook, and I thought, who's this guy? He's got this hat on and traveling around the state. And I listened, and then another feed came up, and I listened, another feed came up, and I listened. I like this guy. And so I thought, well, who the heck is he? So who is Kendall? And kind of give us a little lay of the land about where you came from and what your background is.
4: Yeah, you know what? People know me now as obviously a candidate for governor. But before that, I've never been involved in politics.
2: Okay.
4: Never wanted to be. When my dad came back from the Vietnam War, my parents divorced, unfortunately. My dad was in the Army for 25 years. Mm-hmm. When he came back, my parents said, look, we're going our separate ways. We have, there was five of us. Mm-hmm. I moved from Fort Campbell, Kentucky, when I was in first grade,
2: okay,
4: to Harlem, New York City.
2: Ooh.
3: Ooh, wow.
4: In the late 1960s, early 70s.
2: Okay.
4: And so I was there from first grade to fifth grade. We went there because my maternal grandparents lived there.
2: All right.
4: And we get off the Greyhound bus. We take the city bus, 125th Street. We go to three blocks to our grandparents' apartment. We're held up in day one.
2: Oh.
3: Wow.
4: Welcome to New York City.
2: Yep.
4: And so that's what it was.
2: They saw you coming.
4: Yeah, it was the epicenter of drugs, gang violence, and everything else in the late 60s, early 70s. It was horrible. And, you know, listen, my mother was the kind of woman that said, look, just because you live in a place like this doesn't mean you have to live like you're from a place like this.
3: So yes.
4: We had high standards, manners, behaviors, respect, teachers, all that. Although we were in a pretty filthy city, but we got to that apartment. It was the public housing projects. You walked in, first thing you smell was Pine Sol. Mm-hmm. I mean, it was the cleanest place in New York City. Mm-hmm. Unfortunately, she could not take care of all of us by herself. My older brothers and sisters were getting absorbed in the street culture. My mm-hmm. father came and got me and my younger brother to live with him
2: okay.
4: in a trailer park in Oklahoma.
2: All right.
4: That was fifth grade, so I was about 11 years old. And, you know, that's how I got my start in life. I tell people I've been called ghetto kid, trailer trash,
2: sure.
4: and a lot mm-hmm. worse.
2: Yep. Mm-hmm.
4: But what I've learned over the course of my life, where you start in life is not where you have to stay
3: yes.
4: for the rest of your life.
3: Right. And that applies to your health, too.
4: That's exactly yes. right. Everything. Mentally, everything. Spiritually, yes. everything. Right? But so I worked full-time, paid my way through college, worked full-time, finished in 4 years. I went on active duty as an artillery officer, served 5 years in the Army, stateside as well as South Korea, right on the DMZ between North and South Korea.
2: Okay.
4: And I wanted a different life than my dad. He spent a career in the Army. My father-in-law as well spent 30 years in the Army.
3: Wow.
4: They both they grew up in the Jim Crow segregated South.
2: Okay.
4: And they tried to convince me to stay in the military that, you know, that's the only place where a black man can get a fair shake. Uh-huh. I said, you know, I think the world's changed. And so I'm going to, you know, I went back, got my master's degree, a couple of master's degrees, just so I can be ready for this world that they were warning me about. I got my first civilian job in Dallas, Texas. And someone invited me to, invite me to church. I couldn't believe it. Yeah. It was a family friend. And Sheila and I said, look, whatever we do, we're not going to join. But it literally changed our life. I was never involved in drugs, never arrested or anything, never had law enforcement issues. But I found my purpose. So the pastor was Tony Evans, Dr. Tony Evans, first black pastor to get his PhD from Dallas Theological Seminary. And I never heard the Bible taught, that mm-hmm. not preached,
2: right.
4: taught, that the scriptures that were written back then have relevancy today.
3: Mm-hmm.
4: A year later, I got baptized in that church.
3: Aww.
4: And due to our corporate moves that we've had all across the country, Max Licato was one of our pastors.
2: Okay.
4: And then Joel Stoll used to be president of Moody Bible College.
2: Okay.
4: And we started living our lives according to scripture. We didn't care what the culture said.
2: Right.
4: So when Sheila and I, we were married for 7 years before we had kids. She had her own careers.
2: Where'd you meet her?
4: We met in high school.
2: Okay.
4: She was my prom date. I called 40 years later. She's still my prom date.
3: Uh-huh. Well, she's got to be good if her name is Sheila.
2: Yeah, exactly.
4: Yeah. And so we grew up together, literally. Okay. But even though she had her career, she had her, you know,
3: riches.
4: She was in journalism. She
3: okay.
4: was in front of the camera locally, and,
2: okay.
4: and also more editing, print media.
2: All right.
3: Okay.
4: Anything else? But when we had our first child, she said, you know, I'm going to stay home.
2: Mm-hmm.
4: This was in the early 90s.
2: Mm-hmm.
4: Every yeah. friend we had, every family member had called her and said, what are you doing?
2: Are you
4: crazy?
2: Doing? Yeah.
4: And because of our faith, you know, she felt, you know, God led her to, you know,
2: right.
4: look, this is my ministry right now.
2: Right.
4: Right. And even more wacky, you know, we homeschooled all five of our mm-hmm. kids.
3: Oh. Wow, back then.
4: Even back then. She's called the Dark Ages, pre-internet.
2: Yeah.
3: Yes.
2: Yeah.
4: And
3: right.
4: so and so one of the things we did, and Tony Evans talked about this, again, this black pastor in Dallas, he talked about, look, we need to start identifying ourselves as black Christians, white Christians, Hispanic Christians. Look, we're Christians. We, you know, we all died on, we're all one under the cross.
3: Mm-hmm.
4: You know, that Christ died for all of us. And but he said, look, you don't identify. We'll solve all racial problems by doing that. And so we actually went to a white church. I hate saying that.
5: Yeah, I know what you mean.
4: Yeah, you know, but we looked around and we said, oh my gosh, we're the only tall people in here. And we got harassed for that. Friends and family. Not by the church members, no. But our friends and family.
3: Wow. Can't wait to have more conversations.
2: All right, we have to head off for a break. We'll be right back.
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15: You know, you can go get a credit card. 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
2: Welcome back. Thanks for sticking around. This is Our Healthy Homes, ourhealthyhomes.com. We're in the studio today with Kendall Qualls. We're talking about Minnesota, the needs that Minnesota has. Last segment, Kendall gave us a little bit of background about how he got here. You worked in corporate America for a long time.
4: Yeah, for over 30 years. I started in sales management, went into the home office in New Jersey.
2: Okay.
4: With Johnson & Johnson, Bristol Myers, Roche. And then I transitioned over to the med device side. I was with Covidien and then Medtronic. How I got here to Minnesota.
2: Okay.
4: But I worked on the national level and global responsibility as well.
2: So that gave you a lot of experience, as I see it, in the top down. I have a love affair with business, mm-hmm. both small business and a large business. When small business is because my dad had a little trucking company, my brother had it. I worked in the truck, and that's how I worked my way through college, and I've owned a number of small businesses, and so I know the challenges of a small business person. Mm-hmm. I look at global companies, and I'm amazed.
4: Yeah.
2: At their ability of the logistics and the management of the scale of large businesses. And that is akin to a state or a large government bureaucracy because the scale there is almost hard to get your hands around.
5: Correct.
2: With the different departments and stuff like that. So just to set the landscape, I see that you have that skill set to be able to manage all that. But you're very successful in the private sector. What on earth ever made you decide to run for a political office?
4: Yeah, and I'll go back to the very beginning. In fact, I'm glad you asked that question, because I share with people my whys, that my whys for running should match your whys for voting.
2: Okay.
4: Right? Those first three whys is, number one, my love of country. Mm-hmm. Right? Mm-hmm. My father served for 25 mm-hmm. years. I did. My son just got off of active duty. And mm-hmm. I got leadership training from institutions from the U.S. Army that's been training leaders for 250 years. Mm-hmm. And I pledged an oath at 19 to defend the Constitution against enemies, foreign and domestic. And that oath has no expiration date. So the number one reason I tell people was now the Democrat Party, the party of my parents, mm-hmm. but this new party calls themselves socialist and Marxist.
2: Yeah.
4: That is anti-American.
2: Right.
4: It's anti-capitalism. And because their ideology is their religion, they're anti-God.
2: Right. So.
4: That's the number one reason. Second reason is, to your point, I'm in business world for almost 30 years. But at the end of the day, we live in a state that I love, I see deteriorating. The Republican Party has not won a statewide office in 20 years. Mm-hmm. Not just a governor's seat, anything. Statewide office. And then we're supposed to be the grown-up party. You know, the adult party.
3: Yes. Right.
4: The get-it-done party.
3: Right.
4: And at a certain point, if you're not getting it done, then you guys stop complaining and get off the bench. And that's what I did.
2: What was
3: Ooh,
2: the trigger?
3: Ouch.
2: What was the trigger? Because there had to have been moment. A defining moment where you said, okay, that's enough. I've had
4: I give all credit. I have to, you know, we all love her. Ilhan Omar.
2: Okay.
4: You know, here is a woman that the country saved, her and her family, a refugee from Somalia, and she trashes the country. Mm-hmm. She's a disgrace to Minnesota, the United States. I've never met any immigrant that's ungrateful for this country. Except her, and that just took me over the top. And the third reason I tell you this, I finished this, I gave you the first two, but the third reason is, look, God expects us to stand up against evil. Mm-hmm. What's happening in our state is we're beyond politics.
2: I think so.
3: Yes,
4: it is good versus evil.
2: Yeah.
3: Yes, right.
4: So, you know, at a certain point, you stand up, just like David, just like most, just like Joshua and Caleb. That's what, you know, I want to be in the ranks of the known names. Not the unknown names, like the 10 others mm-hmm. that didn't want to go into the promised land, or the rich young ruler mm-hmm. that we don't know his name because he didn't want to follow Jesus.
2: Didn't want to follow. Okay, so what made you decide? There's lots of ways that you could have gone. You could have gone to, you know, run for mayor. You could have run for congressman. You could have run for U.S. Senate. There's a lot of things, opportunities out there that were open to you should you decide to take the plunge. You decided to go into state
4: Yes.
2: government, for one thing,
4: right.
2: as opposed to on a national level, and the governorship.
4: Right.
2: You know, for talk about out of the chute.
4: Yes. Yeah. Well, first of all, you know, it's the leadership piece that I've been training in all this time. And, you know, a lot of times, you know, God's preparing you for things
3: yes.
4: in your life. You don't even know it until
3: yes.
4: this time, right?
3: Right.
4: But the last cycle, in 2022, I had a group of men, they were Christian men, very successful, felt, you know what? I don't think we're going to win the race with the candidates we had last time.
2: Mm-hmm.
4: So these guys that went up against Scott, Tim Walz.
2: Yep.
4: And I said, Kendall, would you consider running? And I got in 4 years ago, and I narrowly missed it. I was the last one to get in, but I narrowly missed the nomination.
2: Okay.
4: They wanted me to challenge Scott Jensen in the primary. I didn't want to challenge it, but I missed the endorsement, but it was number two. And it was just shenanigans going on stopping me from doing it. But this time around, I stuck through it. And I got strong support. I'm the endorsed candidate for governor this time around.
2: So let's talk about it. You're the endorsed Minnesota GOP candidate. The Minnesota GOP has been, let's just be honest, it's been a disaster for 20 years. The party has been a disaster.
4: Right.
2: You know, they haven't been able to put anything together, really. And there's no money, and there's no this, no that. They're disorganized. I had a friend that ran for mayor of St. Paul. Try to get some support from the party. There was nothing. I mean, it was like crickets.
4: That's right.
2: So, first of all, how valuable is that endorsement, number one? Mm-hmm. And number two, what kind of support do you get then from the party in your candidacy?
4: Yeah, it's a two-sided coin. The endorsement means a lot.
2: Okay.
4: Because it's not just 24 delegates at a convention that decides. Guess what? It's tens of thousands of people that get involved to select those 2,400 delegates. Mm-hmm. So those delegates... have been nominated by people in their communities because of their knowledge, their experience, and their trust that they will

0: to, you know, represent them,
1: okay,
0: their local communities at the state convention. And that's how I got the endorsement. The other side of that coin, to your point, is that the state party, since I've been involved in politics, I think we've had 7 state chairs mm-hmm. in the last 10 years. It's been a revolving door.
1: Right.
0: When you have that kind of revolving door leadership, you never get any stability.
1: Right.
0: And in contrast, the Democrats have had 1 state leader for 10 years. He just got promoted to the national, and he's having a heck of a time nationally. But they've won every statewide race under his leadership, and he's been there for 10 consecutive years. We've had 7 different leaders. So not much support, to your point, not much money. So this is going to take strong leadership from the candidate and their team, my team, to win statewide. And we're going against headwinds because the establishment does not want someone they can't control.
1: Right.
0: They want their insider people. Even if they wind up losing.
1: It seems to be a status quo.
0: That's right.
1: Addiction.
0: That's right.
1: Where they simply can't look beyond who's up next. Who's up next?
0: That's
1: who's
0: right.
1: Who's in the queue? Well, it's Johnny. He's in the queue. Yeah, but Johnny's no good. He's not going to make it. Well, it doesn't matter because he's paid his dues.
0: That's right.
1: We owe it. We quote unquote owe it to him. Without the thought, this is from an outsider looking. Without thought of, can the guy win? Number one. Number two. If he does win, is he going to be a disaster or is he going to actually do a good job of managing the state?
0: Well, that's the very point. So what Trump experienced in 2016 when he went into D.C., he was fighting Democrats with one hand tied behind his back mm-hmm. because you remember the whole Russia collusion and his attorney general quit, and so he's not only fighting the Democrats, he's fighting Republicans at the same time, his own cabinet.
1: Right.
0: That's a lot of what I'm facing today right here in Minnesota. The establishment doesn't want me because they can't control me.
1: Mm-hmm.
0: And it is the closest thing to having power representing the people of the state of Minnesota as you can get. And I think that scares them to death.
1: Yes. Okay, so now what's the process? So you've gotten the endorsement, and now there's still other people out there that are campaigning. It's like, well, I thought this guy was the endorsed candidate. Yeah. Why are these other people out there, you know, on the fringe, like flanking you?
0: Well, here's a scenario. So oftentimes, like last cycle in 2022, the candidates were running, said, yes, I'm going to abide by the – I'm going to honor the endorsement. If whoever gets the endorsement, I'll agree to step down. And I did that.
1: Uh-huh.
0: I went on the Capitol steps and endorsed Scott Jensen. And the reason why we have Tim Pawlenty is because Scott Jensen was the number one ticket. A lot of people said I could have won it. We don't know. But I think I could have stopped the trifecta. This time around, you know, the Speaker of the House said, yes, I'm going to abide by the endorsement. When she didn't get it, they came up with an excuse to run against me. So Mike Lindell said from the very beginning that he wasn't going to abide by the endorsement. You know, he was being honest up front.
1: Yeah, at least he's honest about it.
0: Right. The Speaker of the House, not so much.
1: So what is your – okay. So now I'm out there and I'm listening to all this noise. It is just a lot of noise sometimes. And everybody says they're great. They're going to do the best job. They got the best qualification. Nobody goes out there and says, I don't know if I can do this or not, but give me a shot. They all say,
0: yeah.
1: I'm the guy. Why are you the guy?
0: Well, a couple of reasons. Number one, you got to win first.
1: Yeah.
0: Okay. So I mentioned Ilhan Omar getting involved. When I was initially recruited to run for Congress, I said, look, I contacted the state party. Look, guys, use me. I'll speak. This was in 2020. I'll speak on behalf of the country, behalf of our state. Ilhan Omar is dangerous. And they had said, well, Kendall, how would you consider running for Congress? I said, yeah, I'll run against Ilhan Omar. She goes, no. You live in the 3rd District, the western suburbs. We need you to run against Dean Phillips. I said, well, I'm from the Army. Can I run against them both? I want Dean Phillips and Ilhan Omar.
1: All right. We'll pick it up on the other side of the break. 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
6: Hey, welcome back. Thanks for sticking around. We got Kendall Qualls in the studio today. We're talking about the state of Minnesota. I don't know how this ties into the four pillars, but it fits a few of them.
7: Yeah, I think
6: All at once. Okay, so we're talking about the different candidacies last segment, and we're talking about the GOP nomination, whether it's important, whether it's not important, how that supports, how that gives you talking points or leverage, because you do have at least have people who are loyal to the party out in the field doing the work. But then you've got other candidates who are making pretty much the same claims, business background, you know, ability, obviously, to manage large corporations, build large businesses, making the same claims. What's your unique selling proposition then, as opposed to the primary opposition? The Speaker of the House, I don't consider much of one. I don't think that's going to go anywhere. But Lindell has legs.
8: Well, not with according to the numbers.
6: Okay.
8: So, so throughout this campaign has been we have 10 months, 11 months campaign.
6: Yeah.
8: And we've had 18 different debates, and then in those debates, if you're in you're present, you get the vote, a straw poll.
6: Yeah.
8: As far as who's your, I've won 16 out of 18 of those.
6: Okay.
8: And Mike Mills have never been close.
6: Yeah.
8: And neither as the speaker actually, but because of their presence, Mike and I, because we're in the outsider business lane,
6: yeah,
8: we compete for the same vote.
6: Yep.
8: Where actually the speaker can actually win by being the tallest midget.
6: Okay.
8: Basically, that her numbers say that she's at 36%.
6: Uh-huh.
8: That's because Mike and I are competing for the remaining.
6: Right.
7: Mm.
8: And so, but in every one of these straw polls, I've beat Mike, I beat Lisa, all these different things. At the convention, Mike was one of the first ones to go out.
6: Yeah.
8: And it was me and the speaker actually, you know, to the very end. And so that's where the polling data is, and I'll share this stuff to you after we speak. But here's the scenario: we can all talk about our business background, mm-hmm. we can all talk about what we're going to do when we get in the office, blah blah blah blah blah. But 20 years we haven't won anything, right?
6: Right.
8: So as I mentioned in the last segment, I got over 196,000 votes when I ran in 2020 for Congress. I was recruited to run for Congress against Dean Phillips. I didn't win, obviously. But in the metro, I got more than 196,000 votes in the western suburbs. There are four congressional districts in the metro area. There's not been one candidate in the Republican Party that got more than 196,000 votes that I got 6 years ago.
7: Okay.
8: And so my name recognition and my elevation has increased. I'm going to get those numbers, and Greater Minnesota is going to come in their numbers. We don't need to win the Metro. We need to overperform in the Metro, and we're going to win that night because we're going to overperform.
6: Let's talk about debates, because I've watched debates, you know, for 50 years, and I never have really seen the value of debates. For one thing, the rules of the debate usually are contrary to actually disseminating any decent information.
7: Right.
6: There's not enough time given to any particular candidate to thoroughly answer a question. There's always the asker of the question is always looking for a gotcha moment,
8: right,
6: or something like that. I just don't see the value in it.
8: Yeah, you know what? What you're speaking about is national debates, and you're absolutely right. They're orchestrated. I mean, literally, especially in the last few years, the Republican candidate, he's got to debate the candidate and the media.
6: Yeah.
7: Yes. Right.
8: So it's a two-front war.
6: Right.
8: But in local media and local races, people get a chance to see real debates, mm-hmm, real information flow, and they get to see what their muster is.
6: Mm-hmm.
8: How are they talking talking points, or are they,
6: right,
8: talking real?
6: Right.
8: Is there authenticity?
6: Yes.
8: And that's what people around this state have seen. Out of 18 of those, I won 16. And one of the ones I didn't win, I mean, it was nefarious things going on in the background. But people have got a chance to see across the state, hundreds of thousands of people, this is our guy. He's not, they don't want a politician.
6: Mm-hmm.
8: And they want someone from the business that can win.
6: Mm-hmm.
8: And, you know, God bless Mike. He's got a good heart. His heart's in the right place. He's not a bad guy at all. At the end of the day, we need someone that can capture votes, not just from Republicans. We need to capture votes from swing voters. Someone and that they feel that they can trust, that be willing to give them a second chance. Unfortunately, Mike has a strong disapproval rating.
6: Yeah.
7: Mm-hmm.
8: Okay. So like I said, I think his guy's heart's in the right place, what he was doing and what he's trying to do previously. A successful businessman. The key is, can we win?
6: Yeah, he's not going to, in my opinion, there's not many swing voters that are going to swing his way.
8: Right.
6: You know, unless.
8: And we have data to prove it.
6: Yeah. Okay, so I want to talk about now the lieutenant governor and that position on the ticket.
8: Yeah.
6: And why that would be, why that choice is important. First of all, did you ever consider asking Mike to be your lieutenant governor?
8: Well, you know, Mike is the kind of personality, I don't think he would be the number two of anything.
6: Okay. Okay.
8: But there were other people on the campaign trail that I was considering it, but the timing of it. So when I ran last time against Scott, I mean, I selected a former legislator. They bailed on me a week before the convention.
6: Oh, okay.
8: And I approached other legislatures. I thought, you know what, they're too risk adverse. I don't want to go against,
6: yeah,
8: you know, the party.
6: Yeah, yeah.
8: I don't want to go. And so, but at the end of the day, what we need actually, I looked at this role as a CEO and a COO.
6: So okay.
8: Chief Operating Officer and a Chief Executive Officer.
6: All right.
8: Because we have to turn around our state from an economic standpoint.
6: Yes.
8: All hands on deck. So that's why I went with an outsider from the business world. And Brian Nicholson is his name. He has to deal with all the issues, the regulations, the permitting, all the challenges that businesses have to put, because it's a challenge by itself. The state should make it even harder.
7: What does he do for a living?
8: He is a CEO of several different companies. One, okay, is a construction company.
7: Okay.
8: But he's been in business, an entrepreneur for over 30 years.
7: I think that's the right type of person.
8: That's right.
6: Small I do business. Too. Yeah. Asking him the same question, what on earth are you thinking?
7: Yeah.
8: Well, his first answer to me was no.
6: Uh-huh.
8: That's how I knew I had the right person.
6: Yeah.
8: But I told him to go back, pray about it, mm-hmm, and I told him, hey, this one thing. We have many of our friends and family have left the state.
7: Yes.
8: Do you want to go leave the state knowing that you had an opportunity to fight for it,
6: mm-hmm,
8: and you chose not to?
6: Right.
8: So that hit him in the gut.
6: Yeah.
8: And he said, you know what? You're right.
6: Yeah, Minnesota is a beautiful state.
7: It is.
6: And it's a great place to retire if you could afford it. But you can't. So a lot of people with wealth and means are leaving, and leaving behind the people who don't have wealth and means. And they're left to carry the burden.
7: And leaving their families.
8: That's right. But Keith, here's the other shot across the bow, this big, big, big warning. If you're starting a family, you're in your 20s and 30s, and you're looking to place this, where do I start my family? Where is it easier to get a job, earn a living, mm-hmm. save money, and reasonable? We've priced these kids out.
6: Mm-hmm.
8: They're selecting other areas. And I have five adult children here that I want them to stay here.
6: Right.
8: This election is the tipping point whether or not they're going to stay or leave.
7: And let's add safety in there.
8: Oh, exactly.
7: You know, I mean, I've got some friends that, you know, they loved their place in Jordan. Mm-hmm. They did. But, you know, their kids are young and, you know, South Dakota was just calling them. They needed to go somewhere.
8: Right.
7: Safer.
8: Right. And I'll speak to that in just a minute, how we plan on getting to that. That's the top. I have three issues that transcend politics, transcend parties. And one of those is safety. Mm-hmm. Minneapolis, our twin cities, mm-hmm. Forbes magazine rated the top 40 cities for the best quality of life and the safest city in the nation. Minneapolis ranked number one in October 2009. And we're going to get it back. Because
7: where are we at now?
8: You know what? We're bottom middle. And we were never Detroit. That's right. We were never in Detroit. That's not our character. Our mm-hmm. character is that
7: yes.
8: number one spot.
7: Yes,
8: right.
7: I believe
8: and,
7: it.
8: And nothing has changed. Nothing has changed in Minneapolis except the leadership.
6: Mm-hmm.
8: And the governor could have intervened to stop that slide, the decline, and he hasn't. And we will. That's their job. That's their number one job.
6: All right, so then when we come back, I want to save some time here because I want to talk about a couple of things. The cabinet, for one thing, and what can you do as a governor because you're going into a 20-year deficit in terms of staff, bureaucracy, and whatnot. So you're going to get plunged in. You're going to be Trump 2016. I mean, you're going to be in there and it's like, oh, my God, all these people, I got to fight this uphill. What's your plan for fixing that?
8: Sure.
6: And can you fix it and how long will it take? And then what do you see as your role then as a Minnesota cheerleader? And then what are your top, say, 3 to 5 goals and near-term goals that you are targeted that say, I'm going to fix this, I'm going to fix this, I'm going to fix this? And then instead of just saying, we're going to cut taxes, okay, I get that. Everyone, that sounds good.
8: Yeah.
6: How are you going to do it?
8: Sure, sure. Sure, happy to chat about it. I'm excited.
6: Yeah.
8: I can tell you right now.
7: The other thing I want to know is I want you to give us the ask. What is the ask that you need from us?
8: Absolutely.
7: Out here?
8: Yes.
7: Because honestly, you grew up in a political home. I did not. You love politics. I don't. And I'm sure that there's a lot of other people out there like me that just really clearly don't care.
8: Make sure you ask that question because the primary is the key.
7: Okay.
8: Most Republicans don't vote in the primary.
6: Right.
7: Okay.
8: Only 350,000 of us do. We need a good turnout because that will decide who's on that ticket.
6: When is the primary?
8: August 11th.
6: August
7: 11th. Oh, wow. Ouch. Okay.
6: That's coming up. All right. This is our Health and Homes. We'll be right back.
9: Foundations of Freedom, a look at America's founding principles and the leaders who shaped our nation.
10: Most Americans think of Abraham Lincoln and they think of the Civil War or the Emancipation. But in 1862, he signed another hugely significant piece of legislation, the Homestead Act. It offered eligible Americans up to 160 acres of land, not as a prize for the powerful, but as an opportunity for ordinary families willing to live on it, work it, and build something lasting. Why did it matter? Because Lincoln understood that freedom was not merely the absence of tyranny. Rather, freedom required responsibility, labor, stewardship, and moral courage. A free people must be given room to build, but they also must be willing to cultivate what they have been given. That still matters today. Liberty without responsibility decays. Opportunity without character collapses. Lincoln's lesson is clear. A nation stays free when its people remain willing to work, build, and steward freedom under God.
11: We asked parents who adopted teens to share their journey.
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7: Yeah, he's got a lot to answer in a short amount of time.
6: You have a lot of answers.
7: Go.
6: First of all, you're coming into this 20-year-old bureaucracy that is entrenched. How do you deal with it?
8: Yeah, you know, I've dealt with this in the private sector as well. Okay, the insurance company, how do you turn things around, the cultures, the declining business. You have to shake up the business. Mm-hmm. So, you know, first, number one, you got to have a quality team around you. You got to know my strengths and weaknesses. I have a good self-awareness, and you circle people around you that are good in your cabinet. Second is you have to understand that the people there, they're just going to outlast you.
6: Mm-hmm.
8: You know, they're going to slow walk you.
6: Right.
8: Right? So you got to shake it up. So what does that look like? When I talk to farmers, I talk to people in agribusiness, they feel like the Department of Agriculture are treating them like second-class citizens. They get better treatment at the DMV
7: yes.
8: than they do. So my background, sales and marketing, whenever you're closest to the customer, you get better results. Move the Department of Agriculture to like Wilmer. Mm. Take it out of St. Paul.
6: Right.
8: Move it to Wilmer. The DNR, move it to Bemidji. Start shaking things up. And for everyone else that's still there in St. Paul, I want your last 3 years of your performance reviews.
6: Mm-hmm.
8: Let's just start, because we need to start looking at how do we calibrate, you know, job expectations.
6: Right.
8: And what's the new goal?
7: I'm loving
8: new
7: this.
8: Standard we're looking for. I've done it before. That's how you do it.
6: General Electric.
8: Yeah.
6: Get rid of the bottom 10%.
8: Yes.
6: Yep.
8: Yeah.
6: Okay. So then now what do you see as your primary things now? You lower taxes.
8: Yes.
6: How do you do that? You got a legislature that doesn't have a lower tax mindset.
8: Right.
6: How do you change their minds?
8: Well, you know, this is just terrible because you know what? Our party's gone along with this stuff.
6: Yes, they have.
8: And we should have held ground.
6: Yep.
8: Even if to the point of, well, we're going to have to shut down. Well, we should.
6: Yeah.
8: Because under Mark Dayton's budget, his last year in office was $40 billion. In 6 years, we've gone from $40 billion to $70 billion. That's a 75% increase. There is nothing that we need. There weren't starving kids in Minneapolis.
6: Right.
8: We didn't have roads and bridges decline. I mean, in fact, our public schools were performing much better. The city was much safer.
7: Yes.
8: Everything's worse, and we have a $30 billion higher budget.
6: Right.
8: So cutting 10% across the board, this is Ronald Reagan used to do this, you know, when he was in office.
6: Right.
8: That's easy peasy stuff. That's $7 billion. But the other part of this is, where do we start looking to cut? It's headcount. It's departments that we can consolidate, those type of things. I won't tell you I have all the answers, but this is not hard. And Minnesotans will not feel it or see it in the daily operations of their services. In fact, they're going to get better services.
7: You just got to get in there and be able to get to all of the things to be able to start
8: absolutely.
7: Moving it around.
8: Look, when $9 billion that we know of already that we've calculated mm-hmm. was fraud, that never circulated into the government, except that basically a lot of that money was sent to Somalia.
6: Right.
8: We got people living on that on the fraud. That's $9 billion that never went into the operating budget
7: yeah, we
8: of
7: never
8: the state.
7: Saw it.
8: That's right. Never hit the state. That's $9 billion we didn't need to be taxed.
6: Right. What about fraud? You talk about fraud because there is fraud, waste, and abuse at all levels. We all know it. Anytime an organization gets big, I don't care if it's private sector, whatever it
8: That's
6: is.
8: That's right.
6: There's greasing of the skids that goes on. I used to own a number of garden centers. We had a large, very large landscaping operation. The city of Minneapolis

0: you know, Doge started in Washington, and there was an upheaval, a riot almost, because both parties didn't want that gravy train to end.
1: Well, you know, and that's the sad part. That's the same kind of issue we're facing here with our party as well. But you know what? That budget for USAID, they have a larger budget than the Central Intelligence Agency.
2: Keep that
1: in mind. And that's been, and it took Donald Trump, the outsider, to bring that to light. Same issue, same thing. We'll get this done. But this is called leadership.
0: Right.
1: This is done in the private sector with men with integrity, women with integrity that can do that.
0: And we don't, sunlight is the best.
1: Oh, absolutely. Absolutely. Yeah. This is not going to be a problem to deal with.
0: Okay, so look at your plan now. If you got a plan, so it's lower taxes.
2: Safety.
0: What can the governor do with regard to education?
1: Well, we'll talk about education, but at the end of the day, because I want to get to this.
0: Okay.
1: How do we grow the economy? How do we get back a robust economy? The days of Medtronic and General Mills and all these legacy companies bringing us forward, we need a new generation of those companies.
0: Yes.
1: Because
0: they're leaving, for one thing.
1: They're leaving. They're not growing in this state. Mm-hmm. They're growing in other states.
0: Right.
1: But we're going to fix public schools, school choice. But even in those states that have had school choice for years, 70% of the kids are still in public schools.
0: Mm-hmm.
1: So we're going to bring back vocational education back to the high schools. Like, it never should have left.
0: Never.
1: And we're going to bring that back to our high schools across the state. The other thing we're going to do, we're looking at a waiver so that not all teachers have to be coming from the teachers' colleges. If you've had 10 years as an accountant, a pharmacist, a nurse, an electrician, you know, and you want to teach, we're looking at doing something like that where you come in and teach. We'll give you a refresher on how to teach kids and mm-hmm. different learning styles. But if you do that for 3 to 5 years, we're looking at, okay, what do we give these guys as an opportunity? Do we waive 50% of the cost for their kids or grandkids' college education?
0: Okay.
1: Mm. We're looking at doing something. It's innovation and creativity.
0: Mm-hmm.
1: We're 50 states. It should be 50 laboratories of ideas.
0: Right.
1: Okay, but the biggest issue is the economy. Number one, we've got to open up the Iron Range. I just met with one office just 2 weeks ago. They invited me up. They're managing properties with mineral rights that are worth $1 trillion. That's just one office. That can transform not only the northeast region of our state, the Iron Range, but the entire state. We're going to lift the moratorium on nuclear power, and I'm going to petition the administration for next generation nuclear power plant to be built here in our state.
0: Mm-hmm.
1: Now, those two things are 50-year, 100-year opportunities for our state. Those are generational. The one thing we can do in immediate is shot of infusion is I want to do a huge ad campaign. Again, my background, sales and marketing. You know, there's been millions of people that have left their home states of California, New Jersey, New York, Michigan, for the southern states,
0: right. mm-hmm.
1: Texas, Tennessee,
2: yep,
1: and,
2: right. yep.
1: and Florida. The last place you want to be in the summer is Texas, Tennessee, and Florida. And I'm going to do a huge ad campaign to make Minnesota this family destination vacation for the United States. A huge influx of people from around the country, from the southern states, to come to Minnesota in the summers. We have the infrastructure in the greater Minnesota of our lakes and mm-hmm. our trails yep. and all of the beautiful things we have in our state. That's an immediate infusion of travel dollars that can happen immediately.
2: Yes.
1: And we're going to have this open for business under new management
2: there
1: for
2: you
1: Minnesota.
2: Go. There
0: and
2: you
0: then,
2: go.
0: And then how is the DNR involved in all of that? Because the DNR is typically going to be in there and protect. And there, here's this beautiful park, but you can't go in it. And here's
1: we need new leadership.
0: Uh-huh.
1: You know what? When they tell you they're socialists, believe them. But they're not going to tell you that their policies are meant to be socialist. They're going to tell you, "Well, we want to protect the environment." No, they're using that as a scapegoat. Their decisions, just like the COVID restrictions, are not based on science. It's
2: right.
1: based on ideology.
2: Right. Right.
1: It's time to have someone to have the backbone to stand up against them. Oftentimes, we elect leaders. And like me, I've been electing Republicans and voting for Republicans my entire life. I only felt like we've been winning under Ronald Reagan mm-hmm. and Donald Trump.
0: Right.
1: Not anyone in between.
0: No.
1: And it's time.
0: That was the ones that were in office in between were treadwater people.
1: That's exactly right.
2: Okay, so I want to know, what is it that us people out here in the field can do and need to do to support you?
1: Yeah, you know, so first of all, they can find out more information about me at kqformn.com. KQFORMN.com, but voting in the primary is the most important thing. Right now, we have the establishment.

0: candidate that's in there, the career politicians. So my experience is with, I think people are looking for something different than political experience. I'm the one candidate that can do that, but the one candidate that can get elected. And what the last thing we want to do is there's going to be six people on that ballot. I'm the last one on there, on the ballot, Kendall Qualls and Brian Nicholson. They need to vote for that candidate, because if we wind up fracturing so many different other candidates, we could have the establishment candidate win because she's the tallest midget.
1: Yes. Right.
0: So vote for Kendall Qualls in the primary.
2: On
0: August 11th. Most Republicans don't vote in the primary, and we need unconventional attendance for an unconventional time.
1: So, assuming that you are going to win that primary, what are the statements from the other candidacies? Now, are they going to just disappear? Are they going to campaign in support of one another, or how's that? Has there been conversation about that?
0: Well, you know, we've had this issue in the past. If you remember, Tim Pawlenty ran in 2018 against Jeff Johnson and lost in the primary.
1: Okay.
0: So the endorsement does have strength. But the key is we have to, you know, our first Republican president, Abraham Lincoln, said this: a house divided can't stand.
1: Right.
0: We need to unite. And I believe I can help unite us, especially amongst Christians in our state. And those that want something, there are people scared. Even the Democrat Party, their party's gone so far left.
1: Mm-hmm.
0: I call them the homeless Democrats. They're looking for someone to vote for that they can believe in and trust.
2: Yep.
0: We can come together under our ticket like no other candidate can.
1: Final statement that you want to give to the people who are listening to the audience now in terms of your candidacy and what you want to do for the state of Minnesota.
0: Well, look, I love this state. I'm fighting to preserve it. I told people, I had this in the Star Tribune. You know, I'm not a traditional candidate. I love God. I love our country, and I'm fighting to save it.
2: Bless you. Thank you.
0: All right. Thank you.
1: So we're going to be the generation that saves Minnesota. Now.
2: There you go. We are the Get It Done. The Get It Done crew.
1: That's it for this week on Our Healthy Homes. Our Healthy Homes. We'll see you next week.
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0: of Lakes. This is 10,000 Takes, brought to you by Minnesota Score Radio. Wally and Eric back for yet another day, and we are ecstatic you tuned us in. How about 10K Takes, the weekend edition? And how about we lead off once again with the weather shtick?
1: About it.
0: Yeah, we'll go with the Friday forecast.
1: All right.
0: Where the thermometer topped out at Cortez Kennedy. And your overnight low, Rashawn Slater.
1: Rashawn Slater. Any relation to Jackie Slater?
0: I don't think so, but Matthew Slater is his son.
1: Okay.
0: He's been a special teams ace for New England for years.
1: Okay. I don't know. Cortez Kennedy, 92.
0: Ooh, close. About 96.
1: Oh, my goodness.
0: Once again, we get close to triple digits. I mean, with this heat wave, let's get an actual 100. I don't think we have during the
1: week. No, we have not. Not in the Twin Cities, anyway. And then Jackie Slater's nephew or whatever this guy is. Who is? What's his first name?
0: I'll just say he plays a similar position to what Jackie Slater played. Rashawn Slater.
1: Rashawn Slater. Okay. 76.
0: Ah, you're high. How about 70?
1: A little high. Okay.
0: Almost gave you Jim Marshall, but I thought, we're going to make him work. So
1: you got me twice today.
0: Yeah. Cortez Kennedy, 96 the high, defensive tackle, went to Northwest Mississippi Community College and then to Miami, the Hurricanes. First round pick, third overall by Seattle in 1990. Spent his entire career with the Seahawks. Retired in Y2K. Now, we lost Cortez at the age of 48 in 2017, but he was a force on the defensive line for the Seahawks,
1: no doubt.
0: NFL Defensive Player of the Year in 92, 8 Pro Bowls, certainly one of the great Seahawks in franchise history, and he is in the Pro Football Hall of Fame.
1: Okay. And then Slater.
0: Yeah. Rashawn Slater.
1: Rashawn Slater.
0: Yeah. Played at Northwestern, so you may have watched him go against Minnesota back in the day and not realized it. But he's a grain silo offensive tackle for the Los Angeles Chargers. How about 6'4", 315, first-round pick in 2021. I know he's battled some injuries, but he's already been in 2 Pro Bowls. So I think he's probably Justin Herbert's best friend out there with the L.A. Chargers. Got to keep Justin upright.
1: Yeah. Did he even have the old lineman? Do they even have anything for them to do in the Pro Bowl?
0: Yeah, that's a good question.
1: The Pro Bowl games, excuse me, since they don't play the Pro Bowl anymore.
0: Backpedal, get your hands into the chest area and then stop. As far as run blocking goes, no. Shield. Just be a shield.
1: No
0: contact.
1: Well, yeah. Well, there was no contact when they actually were playing the game those last few years. But, I mean, whatever it is that this touch football game that they play or whatever, it's just, oh, God. Which makes me think, it makes the baseball All-Star game look like the greatest thing since sliced bread. That's how bad all the other All-Star games are.
0: There's no doubt.
1: I guess second place is the NBA on occasion. Occasionally they get it right, and the guys play hard. And then the NHL and their 3-on-3 nonsense. And then, of course, football, which is the worst by far. Anyway, so baseball is back at it. I see that they wasted no time, Major League Baseball did, with all 30 of its teams announcing next year's schedule. Who's paying attention to that right now? I mean, what advantage do they gain by announcing that in the middle of July?
0: Absolutely nothing.
1: Yeah,
0: this is something you could easily do about a week after the World Series into November, and you could make a day of it and do like the NFL does, have a schedule release and garner some attention. But no, Major League Baseball has to do it on one of those coveted off days following the All-Star game. I don't get it at all, because let's face it, this is not a venue issue. Most Major League teams, in fact, I would say all, none of them share with the NFL anymore, right?
1: Correct.
0: Those days are done.
1: Correct.
0: So you have first dibs on your stadium. The Twins have priority at Target Field. So you can play when you want to play and let the concerts and the other folks, you know,
1: fill in,
0: look around you.
1: Of course.
0: I think this is just an opportunity missed by Major League Baseball. And
1: agreed.
0: I'm already not happy. 76 wins play the LA Dodgers at Dodger Stadium in March.
1: I saw that.
0: Oh my goodness.
1: Well, good reason to go to LA. You could
0: Well,
1: go in
0: that's true.
1: March.
0: That weather will be good. But
1: Yeah.
0: wow.
1: You don't
0: And
1: have
0: they
1: to
0: open in
1: endure it here.
0: Kansas. So two of my favorite venues, the K and Dodger Stadium, the Twins go there in March.
1: That's amazing.
0: And then they
1: Yeah.
0: have the home opener against Tampa Bay. And you know the Rays are thrilled by that, coming to Minneapolis April 2, 3, 4, and 5. Wow, four games.
1: Yeah, I don't understand it. I don't understand why you announce it. I don't understand why they're playing the earliest opener ever, March 25th, and it's only one day earlier than last year's. I mean, they keep breaking the record for how early they're starting.
0: Yep.
1: But you know what? You don't have to worry about any of this because there probably won't be baseball
0: No,
1: next year.
0: that is a fair point. And again, the scheduling folks don't smile on the Twins. Let's assume there's a season next year, and there might not be, as you pointed out. If you remember, the Dodgers came here a Monday, Tuesday, Wednesday, and June. They still got huge crowds, but that would have been better to put the Dodgers on the weekend and have the Rockies be in the early slot. The Monday, Tuesday, Wednesday. Same thing this coming June. The Yankees are on a Monday, Tuesday, Wednesday, and the Guardians come in following the New York Yankees. So why not flip-flop that?
1: I don't have a problem with it, but yeah, I get
0: And now you look, if you put the Colorado Rockies against Minnesota on a Monday, Tuesday, and Wednesday, you're going to have some smallish crowds. But
1: True.
0: I don't know. A weekend has way more pizzazz for teams like the Yankees and the Dodgers, and they don't come here very often. So.
1: Yeah, although what time of year is that Yankees series
0: June.
1: at?
0: It's the exact same time frame as when the Dodgers were here.
1: Yeah, they'll do. See, the thing is they'll get people here for the Yankees, and they'll get people here on a weekend for Cleveland if it
0: Fair
1: was.
0: enough.
1: Because we saw what happened when Cleveland was here a couple weeks ago.
0: Oh boy.
1: There was
0: Yeah.
1: nobody showing
0: Your
1: up.
0: team is not exactly a magnetic draw.
1: No, they're in first place at the time too, and people don't come. They don't care. There's my people showed up, and other than that, there was nobody at the stadium. But per usual for the
0: No,
1: Twins.
0: I'm trying to find some other highlights on this schedule for the Twins. They get the Mets on a weekend. Yippee
1: No.
0: skippy.
1: Well,
0: Yeah,
1: here's some
0: you get
1: interesting.
0: Boston on a weekend in July. That should be good.
1: Okay, so I'm looking at miles traveled by each team on next year's schedule in Major League Baseball. And the Twins, you want to take a stab at where the Twins are out of the 30 teams?
0: Okay, let's see. I would say.
1: Kind of use your head on this one a little bit. Figure out the geography and then
0: Yeah. Well, they can't be ahead of the West Coast teams, I would think. I would say probably 10th most.
1: they're right smack dab in the middle.
0: All
1: They're
0: right.
1: 15th out of the 30 teams in miles traveled. The team that
0: Who's number
1: traveled,
0: one, Seattle?
1: yes.
0: Okay.
1: And you want to go ahead. Let's see if you can guess the top five, and they're all in the same area.
0: Yeah, Seattle, San Francisco.
1: They're third.
0: West Sacramento,
1: They're second.
0: Los Angeles Dodgers,
1: They're fourth.
0: LA Angels.
1: They're fifth.
0: Wow.
1: And oh, by the way, the Padres are sixth.
0: Yeah, where is Miami and Tampa Bay?
1: Miami seventh. They're
0: Okay.
1: next.
0: Where are Texas and Houston? Because remember, in the AL West,
1: They're
0: you have two
1: eighth.
0: Central teams and three Pacific teams.
1: Texas is eighth. You've named them all.
0: Oh boy.
1: Astros are 10th. Diamondbacks squeeze in between the two. They're ninth.
0: And the least amount has to be the Phillies, the Red Sox, the Yankees, the Mets, the Nationals.
1: No, actually, think National League Central.
0: Ooh.
1: Least amount,
0: Cubs?
1: least traveled,
0: Cubs?
1: the flubs.
0: Wow.
1: Yep, 24,336 miles. The Brujas would be next. They're 29th, 25,000 plus. The White Sox just behind the Brewers, believe it or not, at 28th. The Reds, 27th. The Tigers, 26th, and Cleveland, 25th. So there you
0: Where
1: have it. And the Pirates, 24th. So
0: where's Colorado? They have to travel a lot.
1: where are the Rockheads? Let's see. They are, yeah, they're 13th. They're close to the
0: Above the
1: Twins.
0: Twins. Yeah.
1: Yeah, they're close to the Twins. Yeah, the teams that are middling are, let's see, the Rockies, Nationals, Twins, Phillies, and Mets are right in the middle.
0: And then, of course, Toronto, every road trip the Blue Jays take requires a customs check.
1: Yes, it
0: Leaving
1: does.
0: Canada and re-entering Canada, that can't be much fun. So,
1: I'm sure that
0: the
1: the
0: last place Blue Jays, as we go into this weekend,
1: amazing.
0: yes, a team that was a centimeter away from winning the World Series against the LA Dodgers, 12 back of Tampa, but I will not count out Toronto. I
1: No.
0: think they have the talent to make a run and at least get into wild card
1: That's
0: contention.
1: all they need. That's
0: Exactly.
1: all they need. John Schneider and company, that's they just need to get in.
0: Yeah.
1: And they have more than a shot to do that. So, okay. We're going to talk some soccer coming up next as the World Cup finals are upon us this weekend in Miami. And a guy who are in, I should say, in New Jersey, and a guy who played in it and is going to be in New Jersey this weekend will join us next.
0: Yeah, Tony Santa gonna break it down. Argentina and Spain for all the marbles on the pitch in Jersey here on 10K Takes, your MLB schedule release.
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0: edition. Thanks so much for tuning us in. Wally and Eric behind the mics, and we're going to get our kicks right now with the Hall of Fame soccer legend from St. Paul, Tony Sanna. He's played in the MLS. He's played in the World Cup. And he's also bounced around the map here the last few weeks going to World Cup matches. And, Tony, we're down to the championship weekend. We've got the consolation match on Saturday. But for all the marbles on Sunday, we have, what a matchup. Spain and Argentina, MetLife Stadium in New Jersey, 2 p.m. kickoff on Fox. As you look at this match, break it down for us.
1: Well, you have Spain, which really flew under the radar because France was so, they're like the running rebels. They were so fun to watch, and that's where they got all the attention. But Spain, they're ranked in the top three teams in the world, flew under the radar, and are just clinical and are, making it difficult for teams, and they're just keeping the ball and kind of boring you to death and killing you, with a million paper cuts. Great performance, beat France in the semifinal. I was there, heartbroken. And then you have Argentina, which is, arguably the greatest player in the world today or ever. And they've really had to battle every step of the way to get through. So, you probably got some tired legs, but people are wanting Messi to go out on a high, and they find a way to win. And I think because they're the returning champions, they're not worried about how they look. They just play to win the game. So it looks like they're winning ugly, but they just have that formula. So, on paper, it's hard to argue with the form that Spain's in. And I think Argentina sort of underwhelms you because they just play good enough to win the game. And they always win the game. So it's going to be a good matchup. Not my favorite two teams, but two incredible teams and one for the story. And there's a lot of fans that are super excited about just Lionel Messi and the story, possibly the GOAT and, going on top and his late game heroics over and over again.
2: Yeah, talk about that too, because that has been one of the themes of this year's World Cup for sure, is what Messi has been able to do. And the fact now that he is in the championship match, that speaks well for what exactly I'm sure FIFA want. They'd love to have the superstar power of a player like him in the finals, right?
1: Yeah, I mean, I think, France or England would have been great draws just because of the worldwide and they hadn't been there in a time. But, Messi is marketable. They've had an easier schedule. He's a generational talent, right? And so FIFA, likes the fact that he's done well, and you might even say he's got some calls, and some people would say he's earned that right to get some calls. But it's definitely like a storybook ending, to a fabulous career, and he's not done yet. And it also just goes, I want to remind people here, with the Minnesota United, Major League Soccer often gets overlooked, and we don't have the depth, but here we have in our league the best player for the best team in the world that's still active, that's still doing it on the world level. A lot of people would like to say he's past his prime. If you look at him in here, you might say, is he past his prime? Maybe for him, but you can argue that he's still the best player in the world, and he's playing right here in MLS.
0: Tony Sanna, our guest, the Hall of Famer from St. Paul, played in the MLS, played in the World Cup. As we're talking World Cup here on 10K Takes, I would say, Tony, he certainly has a lot of game left. He's got 8 goals in the 2026 World Cup, Lionel Messi. So he is an icon. But let's talk about Argentina as a whole, because this is a chance for the Argentinians to win their 4th World Cup. They've won it in 78, 86, and 2022. And when you're playing every 4 years, would this equate to a dynasty like maybe we've seen with the New England Patriots or Kansas City Chiefs in the NFL? How do you view Argentina and this great successful run they've been on?
1: I think, it's really down to Messi. They had the, one of the GOATs, Maradona, and like the question is Messi taking over? And I think the Argentinian players don't get noticed because they're disciplined enough to know they're playing with the GOAT. And even, you know, you have top 10 players in the world on their team that are willing, you know, to take second fiddle. And so what you have is a very disciplined group that's playing to win the game, they're playing for one man, that has a country behind them that's shown that they have the ability to win. They are the reigning champs still, and they find a way to win. And historically, again, you know, you have Brazil, you have Italy, you have Germany. I mean, these are the ones that have won multiple World Cups, and they're trying to ingrain themselves in history. And, you know, you also get pooled with the players that you present. So they have some of the best players, and they have some of the best teams. And it's really a team. I mean, you have a lot of world-class players there that are just doing what they need to do so Messi can excel. And that's how you know, have a winning formula. And that's kind of what France was missing.
2: So on Sunday, all eyes will be on New Jersey. On Saturday, and I didn't realize this till about a week ago, all eyes will be in Miami. Or will they? Do people care about the consolation / third place match? I'm sure France and England, because of who is playing, they do care. But give me your read on this consolation match, and do you see this as something that's going to continue to be played in the future? Because it seems like every other big event that used to have third place games, it's gone.
1: Yeah, you know, it's not like the Olympics where, you know, you still get a bronze medal. I would say nobody really cares. Personally, you know, players are so disappointed. You know, I could see some situations where other people get to play in this game because of what it means. I don't know what the purse is. So, you know, that's one way where FIFA can incentivize it with, you know, depending on how much money you get if you win, that could be an incentive. So, you know, if it's you get 50 million if you win versus 20 if you lose, you know, that's a reason to play. But it's definitely, you know, hard for people to spend a lot of money to watch a third place game on a hot Saturday. You know, some people are calling it the finals that they wish they would have had. Definitely great teams and fun to watch. And the England fans, you know, they're so disappointed. We'll see how they rebound. So I got mixed emotions here. I mean, it's two of the best teams in the world, but, you know, both coming off of disappointing losses. And it's going to be really hard to get up for this game. And then you also have some players that just didn't get a chance in the World Cup, and hopefully this is an opportunity for them.
0: Tony, in the England loss to Argentina, it's 1-0 England roughly into the 80th minute, and then Argentina gets a couple of shock and awe goals, both set up by Messi. I watched the post-match analysis on Fox, and to a person it was, hey, England went into a shell, they used that back five, and it backfired. Do you agree with that?
1: Well, you know, after the result, of course not, right? you know, like, you know, the prevent defense was created for a reason, right? And so at some point, someone thought it worked. And so, you know, they thought that they had a team where they were at the time. They made a tactical decision. Again, you know, no matter what your formation is, when you're down, you're way more aggressive to begin with. So whether or not they would have played more offensively, you know, they might have been even more exposed if they had less people back. So the truth is, we don't know the answer. What we do know is the result, and it didn't work out for them this time, and everyone's going to be second guessing it because it didn't work out. And I think instead of worrying about, you know, how they lost, the credit's got to go to Argentina to putting on that kind of pressure at the end of the game and not giving up.
2: What's been your impression overall of how the U.S. has been viewed as a host, and how you think things have gone for the U.S. host cities?
1: You know, I think it started off slow, and I, you know, in 100 years from now, I think it's not the World Cup it could have been. That being said, it was still an incredible event. You know, we have one of the best World Cups ever, but, you know, it's like, you know, hitting three home runs in a game and, you know, having them catch the fourth one over the wall and being disappointed that you didn't hit four. So still a great World Cup. And I think fans are have been different. I think there's some cities like Seattle that have had this great downtown experience, and then there's been some other places that you really got to travel to go to without it. There's been some cities like Kansas City that have been put on the map that were maybe not a centralized, but really became alive with you know foreign visits there and people learning about what you know Midwest America looks like. Generally, you know, there hasn't been any negative, real negative news, you know, on the field, stadiums. People have been getting along. So I think our country showcased, you know, that we are a good host and that it is a great country and that people are, you know, here to celebrate this great event. That being said, I think if some of these restrictions and sanctions would have been lifted a little bit earlier and more inviting, I think you would have just seen like a party, you know, for the ages.
0: Tony, did the Twin Cities drop the ball? I know you mentioned to us a few months ago there was sticker shock involved with becoming one of the host cities for the World Cup, and obviously it's very competitive. Chicago didn't get it. Denver didn't get it. Washington, D.C. didn't get it. There are other major markets, Phoenix, who also were like the Twin Cities. But how proactive was St. Paul and Minneapolis in trying to get the World Cup? Because I kept thinking throughout the tournament, boy, it would have been cool had we had it here in Minnesota.
1: Right. So in Chicago, you know, they pulled out too. So they chose not to. So they would have got it if they wanted to. You know, it was very complicated here because, you know, you're bidding in Minneapolis, but then how do you get Bloomington and St. Paul and Brooklyn Center like on the hook to help out, right? So, you know, for Minneapolis, it was a lot to absorb, even though they only have a fourth of the population of the metro, but they were having to incur all the costs. And the benefit was going to go to like the neighboring cities, neighboring hotels that maybe they hadn't figured out, like, you know, would have St. Paul's hotel tax help, you know, the Minneapolis, you know, expenses. So it was just complicated and it was far down the line. And, you know, I think, you know, with the political landscape, you know, they may have made it harder for us to recover some of the cash. You know, with our tourism and putting Minnesota on the map, I think it would have been a good thing. And obviously a well worth investment. You know, hindsight is 2020, and you know, I think some cities got sticker shock, and some cities, you know, celebrated who they are and put themselves on the map. So you can always second guess everything after the fact, but it was complicated. It was early; they asked a lot, and you know, we just felt, I think, as a city and as an area, we had other priorities, and we didn't have enough information to make an educated decision. So we decided to step out.
2: Interesting, you point that out, that, you know, Bloomington and St. Paul and, you know, all the surrounding suburbs would have, you know, gained advantage, because we're unique in that way that it's like every city has its own convention and visitors bureau. You know, you have, you know, each city seems to have their own, and instead of having one unifying CVB, we're all over the board here in Minnesota, which in some cases works, and in a case like this, it doesn't seem to work. Speaking of which, we've had literally thousands of soccer players here in the metro area over the last week or so at the USA Cup out in Blaine, but that's been marred by certainly the heat, but then on top of that, the smoke from a distant fire up in northern Minnesota and southern Canada. Just a shame that they've had to endure this week. Can you shed any light on what exactly they were able to do and not do out there this week in Blaine?
1: Well, I don't know all the details, but I know with our camps, we've had to cancel a lot of camps as well. And, you know, it's unfortunate when people travel like a long way across the world to do one thing and they can't do that one thing. Hopefully people got to go to the Mall of America and be inside and do some things. But it is hard when, you know, safety comes first. And it was really disappointing that the heat, and I remember in some years we had good air, but it was just too hot and unhealthy. So unfortunate situation. You know, global warming thing could be a real thing. And, you know, obviously the air quality from the fires is something that's out of our control. But we always have to put the safety of our kids and families first. And it's unfortunate and unlucky and bad timing. And hopefully the kids found, you know, things to do inside in a safe way.
0: And a footnote from ESPN on Friday, the World Cup final in New Jersey, which has been impacted by the Canadian wildfires. There have been air quality warnings, but apparently the World Cup between Argentina and Spain that, for all the marbles, will not be impacted. But they did have an MLS match Thursday night at Soldier Field. Vancouver and the Chicago Fire, that was postponed because of the air quality. So stay tuned. As you know, Tony, there's a lot of running involved in soccer.
1: Right. And the other fact I just looked up is the third place winner gets $29 million and the fourth place gets $27 million. So not really a reason to go all in.
2: Wow. It should be 29 and nothing. Play for all the marbles. What are they thinking?
1: Well, I read that first place gets 50, second place gets 33, and third place gets 29. So, you know, it's they're really weighing heavily, you know, the first place. And, you know, that would be one way to make that fourth place game really meaningful, you know, just up second and third, and then it would go a long way because people are going to play for first no matter what.
2: Yeah. No.
0: Tony, good stuff. We appreciate you weighing in during the World Cup. Enjoy your weekend.
1: Thank you. Appreciate you guys. Hopefully you enjoy the game, and it's been a great World Cup month.
2: Thanks, Tony.
0: Yes, indeed. Tony Sanna, Soccer Hall of Fame, MLS star, played in the World Cup from St. Paul here on 10K Takes, your World Cup ticket.
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7: Welcome back. Minnesota scores 10,000 takes, and we are at the unofficial midway point of the Major League Baseball season, the All-Star break, the All-Star game in the rearview mirror. And your Minnesota Twins, as we discussed, still in the thick of the chase. And let's now discuss those Minnesota Twins with our friend Bobby Nightingale. He is the Twins beat writer for the Star Tribune. Okay, Bobby, are you surprised where they're at, or did you kind of figure this is where they would be? One game below 500, hanging in this mediocre Central race.
8: I mean, record-wise, probably along the lines of what I was thinking, but the way they got there, definitely not. I mean, after the bad start they had, Ryan Jeffers spending 2 months on the injured list, some of the pitching injuries that they've had, the bullpen being as bad as we imagined kind of entering the season. If you would have told me all those things would have happened, definitely wouldn't have thought they'd be in this position. But, you know, credit to them for kind of riding the ship over the last month or so, winning eight of their last nine series before the All-Star break and, you know, putting them in position where, you know, they could be buyers at the trade deadline and it wouldn't be that surprising.
7: Bobby, it's easy to focus on the All-Star guys like Joe Ryan and Byron Buxton, and they deserve all the kudos they get. But I feel like Cody Clemens and Taj Bradley have gone under the radar a bit, but both these guys have had great first halves for the Twins. Would you agree?
8: Yeah, and they had to have it. You know, Taj Bradley kind of stabilized that rotation. You saw when he went down with the injury, and then he struggled when he came back. I mean, that was probably their low point of the season. So him pitching the way he has, I think he entered the All-Star break with a 9-3 record. I mean, the arm's electric. So, I mean, that's you can see the potential every time he's on the mound and the season he's having. I mean, that's huge for when you're looking at a rotation that is without Mick Abel, Pablo Lopez out for the season, Bailey Ober dealing with an injury for the last month. You know, they had to have what Taj Bradley's brought to him. So critical, even if it's not an All-Star, you know, caliber, you know, campaign. Still critical for the rotation. And then same thing with Cody Clemens. I mean, he's turned into an everyday type guy. Kind of wondered at the beginning of the season if there was going to be room for him, you know, first base or where he was going to play. But, I mean, he's turned into a guy where no matter where you put him, first base, center field, second base, he's got to be in the lineup.
7: Yeah, you mentioned the pitching staff and the guys that they're missing and, of course, the faltering bullpen at times. But one of the reasons that they're where they are and hovering around 500 is because they hit the baseball. I would never have imagined that this team would be number one in runs scored in the American League. How about that?
8: Yeah, I mean, count me too. I mean, I never would have pictured that entering the season, especially, you know, Ryan Jeffers down, Byron Buxton with runners in scoring position hasn't been good this year. Been good in basically every other situation but that one. You know, Royce Lewis and Matt Wallner spending time in AAA. So, I mean, it's not like everything's gone right. Luke Kuechel had a slow start to the year. Josh Bell had a slow start to the year. So, I mean, all those things considered, and they still have the number one offense in the American League, is a credit to them. I mean, it feels like every game they have a situation with the bases loaded. They score early a ton. They put a lot of pressure on teams. They might not have the big bats that are, you know, featured in the All-Star game, but, you know, from Trevor Larnach, Cody Clemens, Brooks Lee, a lot of guys are, you know, stepping up this season. And, yeah, Byron Buxton's been great. Ryan Jeffers has been great when he's on the field. But you need those key contributors to step up, too, and they've got that the first half.
9: Yeah, and let's dig a little deeper on Royce Lewis. Injuries have not been the issue this season, thankfully. Production has. You mentioned he went down to AAA St. Paul. Now he's back, and I think a week later it was Royce Lewis jersey day at Target Field. And he's at first base. I've thought he's looked solid defensively. I still think he chases the down and away pitch at the plate. Give me your analysis of Royce, and what do the Twins think of him now? Work in progress?
8: Yeah, I think they're happy with the progress he's made. I mean, it was, you know, a month and a half ago that they thought he wasn't good enough to play in the big leagues, and it was kind of untenable and not having competitive at-bats. So, I mean, if you look at him now compared to where he was in the middle of May, they're really happy with the progress. You know, he looks like a competitive hitter up there. He's still not the guy that tore the cover off the baseball his first year and a half or so in the big leagues when he was healthy, but they're happy with this version of him. I mean, him at first base, it's not ideal. He just learned the position basically right before he got called up, so, I mean, everything's new to him. And he even admits that. I mean, it's one of those. He probably wishes he was playing second base right now or third. But you know, he's for the team. I mean, they needed a first baseman to step up, and if that's a way for him to be in the lineup, he'll do it. But you know, credit to him to at least kind of turn his season around, because as you mentioned, I mean, he wasn't at AAA that long. I mean, he dominated minor league pitching pretty quickly and showed he deserved to be in the big leagues. But you know, when you send guys down, especially number one picks, former first rounders, I mean, you don't know which way that's going to go. That could be a career-defining decision, and for him to bounce back the way he did, the Twins are happy to see that.
7: And the fact that he did falter, and he was going to be their everyday third baseman, hey, opened the door for Brooks Lee to move from short to third, because they always thought that Brooks Lee was a decent shortstop but not great. How are we going to fit him into the lineup? Now, Brooks Lee, your everyday third baseman, man, this guy can hit. Hits from both sides of the plate and has had a terrific, particularly last month or so.
8: Yeah, he's been really steady for the lineup. I mean, if you look at month by month, I mean, he's been the one guy that really hasn't really had any lows. I mean, maybe a week or two here or there, but he's been really steady in the lineup. And you've seen him kind of work his way up from hitting the bottom third of the lineup to the top third. So,
7: all right, Bobby, good stuff. We will check in with you again down the road as this season unfolds, and we appreciate you coming down again.
8: Yeah, my pleasure. Thanks, guys.
9: See you, Bobby.
7: He is Bobby Nightingale, Twins beat writer for the Star Tribune, right here on Minnesota Scores 10,000 Takes. Stay with us. We're back with more after this timeout.
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0: tuned us in. And hey, NFL training camps will be starting up later this month. That includes the Purple. Minnesota Vikings will be at Eagan here soon. Interesting story, USA Today on Friday, written by Tyler Dragon.
1: Okay.
0: Basically, Justin Jefferson, the Minnesota Vikings will be at Eagan here soon. Interesting story, USA Today on Friday, written by Tyler Dragon.
1: Okay.
0: Basically, Justin Jefferson, the Vikings elite wideout, talking about the quarterback competition between J.J. McCarthy and the newcomer Kyler Murray. Here's what J.J. said to USA Today. Quote, he, that would be Kyler, still has to prove himself to be the starter of our team. The quarterback position is not just given to Kyler, it's earned. So if J.J. comes in and be that dynamic player that he is and leading the guys and leading the team where we feel like is the right direction, then that's the decision that the coaches will make. It is up to me to just go out there and continue to give those guys that energy, that juice, that confidence to go out there and to continue to perform, end of quote. So that's J.J. on the Kyler, J.J. McCarthy quarterback competition that I still think it's Kyler's job to lose because his resume looks better right now than J.J.'s. But, hey, open competition is good for everybody.
1: Honestly, as you're reading me that quote, and I had not seen it prior to you reading it here on the air, it's exactly what he should have said. Whether it was a measured response or not, or whether it was just an honest response, it's exactly what I would hope Justin Jefferson would say. That, first of all, he's been teammates with J.J. McCarthy now for 2 years. And secondly, you know, nothing should be given to either one of them. Shouldn't have been given to J.J. last year for that matter.
0: That was a mistake a year ago.
1: Yeah. So I think he's absolutely right on, said the exact right thing, and said the thing that I would hope that, you know, a star player and a leader on your team would and should say. The coaches make the final decision. He's got to earn it. It's not rocket science. It's pretty basic. And last year, I don't think J.J. earned it. I think he was given it. And so now he's

0: real competition, and we'll see how it all lays out. And then you got
1: Yeah, and I
0: Carson
1: th
0: Wentz in the you got Carson
1: yeah, you
0: Wentz in the
1: do.
0: mix
1: You
0: too.
1: do. And I think in the case of Kyler, the resume is way more impressive and longer in terms of tenure than JJ
0: Of
1: McCarthy, but
0: course.
1: it's almost ancient history when Kyler was good. He hasn't been elite for 2, 3 years. There have been injuries involved.
0: Healthy either. Yeah.
1: Yes, yeah, last year he was like JJ, he was banged up. And then Arizona hasn't been that good. So
0: True.
1: he has the chance here to come to a team that potentially could be an offensive juggernaut, and basically hit the reset button and recalibrate his career and win that NFL lottery in the offseason if he performs well. And you would hope Minnesota would re-sign him. If not, somebody else will, like Seattle did with Sam Darnold. But this will be interesting, and it's all going to really heat up here when camp begins later this month in Eagan. The other thing I wanted to bring up quickly before we hit the break.
0: Yes.
1: Justin Jefferson, he's starting to come off to me like Byron Buxton or Anthony Edwards. In other words, there's no squawking about, hey, if it doesn't work here, I need to go elsewhere to get my ring. I feel like there's a loyalty with Justin Jefferson that we certainly are seeing with Byron Buxton, and to this point with Anthony Edwards, and what we saw in the past with Kevin Garnett and Joe Mauer. Would you agree?
0: Yeah, I think that's fair. I mean, he hasn't gone Stephon Diggs on us,
1: No,
0: if that's where you're going. I mean,
1: no.
0: I think that's for sure. Yeah, I mean, look, they signed him to the big contract. Last year was not a good year. He was hurt part of the season, and then he had JJ McCarthy for the time he was in there for the other part, or for some of the other part. So it was not a great year for Justin Jefferson last year. Let's not sugarcoat this. He and you. I think it's fair to say it's fair to blame the quarterback situation for a down year for Justin Jefferson plus his injury. So,
1: And that would
0: yeah.
1: drive some guys bonkers. You brought up Stephon Diggs, and there's other
0: Yeah.
1: wideouts in the NFL,
0: Yeah,
1: other
0: don't bring that
1: divas,
0: guy back.
1: right? There's other
0: I
1: guys
0: am
1: who would say, I got to get out of here. Look, Justin Jefferson's been with the Vikings now since 2020. He's 27 years old. He is smack dab in the middle of his athletic prime, and it's got to happen here soon. And we'll get way more into this as the season goes on, but it's also got to happen for Kevin O'Connell and his coaching staff. They don't have a playoff win.
0: No, that's true.
1: And they're behind the pace of Mike Zimmer.
0: Yes, that's not good.
1: Zim.
0: Okay. All right. Let's take a break. Leech Lake Fishing Report coming up next.
1: right, we are 10K Takes, your purple ticket.
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0: And this is this week's edition of the Leech Lake Fishing Report. And we are joined now by Steve Nosbusch, a guide up on Leech Lake. Steve, despite all the smoke and the heat and everything else, I understand that the walleye fishing has been tremendous.
4: Yeah, it has. It really has. It's been fantastic here the last week or so. Last couple weeks, really. Bug hatches are pretty well done at this point, it seems like. Not saying you're not going to find a mayfly or two, but they're pretty well done at this point. And the fish sure seem to be hungry right now. Right now, I'm finding a lot of fish in that 7 to 12 foot of water. A little bit shallower than I was last week, I guess.
0: Right.
4: Weed lines are very important right now. Seems like most of my fish are coming on weed lines. Few on sand flats, but most, have some sort of weed structure there. There is a bunch of fish out on the rocks as well. I haven't fished them much this week out on the rocks, but I know there's some fish out there as well. Those rock fish are sitting a little bit deeper right now. They're kind of in that like 12 to 16 foot range, somewhere in there. But the real active fish seem to be, up on the sand flats, weed, adjacent to some weeds, 7 to 12 foot or so.
0: And what are you pulling?
4: Right now, jigs and night crawlers have been very good. Getting a few on slip bobbers and leeches as well. Today it was about half and half. Half came on a slip bobber and leech. The other half came on a jig and a night crawler. Big thing right now is kind of making sure you're finding those fish on whatever electronics you have, whether it's forward facing stuff or whether it's just side imaging. Get them found, spinning back around on those fish and casting to them. Keeping that bait away from the boat's pretty important right now. Water's still pretty clear. It's middle of the summer at this point. Make sure you're staying away from that boat is definitely going to be pretty beneficial.
0: Yeah. Water temperature and how is it affecting the fishing?
4: Oh man, it is warm right now.
0: I bet.
4: Mornings I'm seeing high 70s, 78, 79. You get
0: Wow.
4: into the afternoon at all, you're over that 80 degree mark
0: Oh
4: right
0: my
4: now.
0: goodness.
4: It's like a bathtub out there. Typically when the water gets this warm, fishing kind of slows down, but it's been pretty, I mean, like I said, it's been good so far. I think that warm water's got the metabolism kicked up right now, and they're eating because of it.
0: Yeah. All right. We'll take a break. We'll come back with more. We're talking to Steve Nosbusch with our weekly Leech Lake Fishing Report. Back with more after this. Time out. Stay with us.
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0: And the Leech Lake Fishing Report continues along with Steve Nosbusch, a guide up on Leech Lake. Okay, Steve, let's talk perch. The jumbo perch is something else that folks like to come to Leech for. What's that bite look like right now?
4: Yeah, it's been pretty solid right now. Right now, anywhere that you can find short weeds out in that 14-foot range seems to be holding jumbo perch. Edge of like sand and mud transitions are also holding quite a few perch. You're going to have to sort through them. There's a lot of small perch in it, but there are some very nice perch mixed in right now. To catch them, jigging a fathead has probably been the best. That bait's also a little bit more hardy. You can maybe catch a couple of fish per minnow that way. Otherwise, if you shoot a small piece of a night crawler, even a small leech has been working well as well, but be prepared. You are going to go through some bait with
0: Yes.
4: some of the smaller ones that are there, but the big ones are mixed in, and you can get some real nice fish out there right now.
0: I want to ask you about the smallmouth bass. As I was talking to you off air, I was talking about the smallmouth. I was catching up on vermilion, but what does it look like on a leech? Are folks still bringing in some smallmouth bass?
4: Oh yeah, absolutely. Yeah. We've got a lot of smallmouth out here right now. Earlier this week, caught a few fish on some of the shallow rocks, but most of those fish that were hanging on the real shallow rocks have kind of slid off at this point. I'm finding a lot of smallmouth right now on the edge of some of the milfoil patches and in some pretty big numbers. Other spots I'm finding them are a little bit deeper rock piles. Those rock piles in that 16 to 20 foot range seem
0: really?
4: To hold quite a few smallmouth as well right now. Yeah.
0: Yeah. Okay. All right. Well, good stuff, Steve. Enjoy your weekend fishing. Hopefully the smoke is completely cleared. And we'll talk to you next week.
4: Appreciate it. Thank you.
0: All right. Thank you. He is Steve Nosbusch with our weekly Leech Lake Fishing Report. Eric and I will be back with more here on Minnesota Scores 10,000 Takes after this. Stay with us.
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0: Michigan. Twins and Cubs this weekend at Wrigley in Chicago. All right, are you angry, cranky, giddy, grumpy, happy, soggy? What are you today?
1: Well, I thought I'd throw one last piece of info for you from this past week's Major League Baseball All-Star Game activities, and that would be the Home Run Derby on Monday. And as I correctly predicted, the lowest rated Home Run Derby since 2003, the least number of viewers since 2003. And I don't know if and when the Home Run Derby back then was televised or anything about the 2003 Home Run Derby. I don't even know. When did they restart the Home Run Derby, or when did they add it in? Maybe is that when they started it again? I don't even know. Anyway, but I do know this. They had just over 5 million viewers on Netflix. 5.2 million spectators on Netflix, okay? Not everybody has Netflix. I know Netflix is a very popular streaming app, and there are a lot of folks with Netflix. But the Wizards with Major League Baseball decided to take that $50 million check from Netflix so that they can cash it in and lose viewers. And that's exactly what they did. It was lowest rated. It was down 7.5% from last year, where it was aired on ESPN, and it drew 5.7 million. This year, just under 5.3 million. Despite the drop in numbers, they did do well with the younger audience. Their engagement with the audience is between ages of 18 and 34 and 18 and 49. Those ratings were up, but the overall numbers are down. Imagine that. You put it on a streaming app, and the older audience that says, I'm not paying for that, isn't going to pay for that. And the young dumbos that do pay for it, and they get to watch the Home Run Derby. So there you have it. Major League Baseball cashes in at the bank, but not with the Nielsen ratings.
0: And the 10K takes Jumbotron, powered today by the Blue Waters from Lake Michigan. Twins and Cubs this weekend in Chicago at Wrigley. Says you are Isaiah, I told you so.
1: Yes.
0: Yeah.
1: Very much so.
0: You told us a few days ago, and that's exactly what happened. Okay, well, my take.

0: of the day. Let's talk World Cup. Let's talk about the impact on beer sales in the U.S. from these visitors from all over the globe. According to ESPN, alcohol prices and mostly beer, everything went up 14% in terms of purchases in this time slot as opposed to a year ago. This is from the Beer Institute.
1: Okay.
0: And the bump also went beyond the host cities. Sales were up 4% nationally, and I guess beer sales have been down the last year or two. The guy who runs the Boston Beer Company, Jim Koch, this includes Samuel Adams and other brands, because Scotland came to Foxborough for some matches. He said they had to make two emergency deliveries to the Sam Adams Boston tap room on the first day that Scotland's fans were in
1: I'm
0: town.
1: sure.
0: He
1: I'm
0: said
1: sure
0: at
1: of that.
0: one point they were pouring these fanatics a Sam Adams Boston lager every 12 seconds. And then he goes on to say, "What a wonderful group of people. I didn't see a single soul on their phone. They were drinking and watching and socializing." And I'll finish up with this point. Maybe when the World Cup comes back to the US, whenever it does, you got to give Milwaukee. It's got to be part of it. Could you imagine, say,
1: Yeah.
0: Scotland, those folks coming to Wisconsin? Wow.
1: Running the beer dry in
0: Yeah.
1: Wisconsin, that would be a task.
0: Miller would go out of business. They would go dry. I mean, they'd
1: Yeah.
0: make a lot of money, but yeah. So anyways, World Cup, good for beer. So I guess there'll be plenty of it consumed this weekend in Miami and New Jersey, New York City. On that note, we gotta go. We will UPS out those thank yous, one to Rocky, one to Steve Nosbusch, another to Tony Santa. For Wally, I'm Eric saying so long. This is 10K Takes, your sports ticket.

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0: with SRN News. I'm Bob Agnew in Washington. The battle is intensifying over the Strait of Hormuz.
1: Video from U.S. Central Command showing the launching of strikes and warplanes taking off, aimed at infrastructure and military targets in Iran. U.S. Central Command saying they were the seventh straight night of strikes. The most significant damage was in Kuwait, where sirens sounded. Kuwaiti authorities say Iran struck a water desalination plant and an oil facility, injuring several people. Iraq says it shot down attack drones, and Jordan's state-run Petra News Agency says the kingdom's air defense system downed Iranian missiles. I'm Donna Water.
0: Smoke from those Canadian wildfires is impacting the U.S., about 20 states and the District of Columbia. Smoke's said to be especially dangerous for pregnant women and the elderly.
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1: SRN News, I'm Mary Rose. The U.S. military is reporting the first U.S. troop deaths from direct Iranian fire since the war's early days. Two were killed and one is missing after an attack on a base in Jordan on Friday. Iran's supreme leader warns of unforgettable lessons if the U.S. continues its attacks. And Tehran says it has suspended its commitment to the interim deal signed with the U.S. The intensifying exchange of fire in recent days has hit infrastructure and affected civilians. The conflict over the Strait of Hormuz is again impacting global oil prices. Hazardous wildfire smoke is impacting over a dozen states. Air quality alerts span from the upper Midwest and Great Lakes to New England and south through the Northeast and Mid-Atlantic. This is SRN News.
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0: 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You make a mistake on a piece of real estate, it's $10,000 or $15,000, $20,000. We had one the other day, the lady sold her house for $350,000, the appraisal came back at $380,000. Yeah, she was like $30,000 off.
18: It's too late to fire him by then.
0: Yeah, you got a real estate agent didn't know what they're doing. We listed the house too cheap and we sold it. It's under contract. Oh, my gosh. Yeah, so you want a pro if you're doing a real estate transaction. And a pro is somebody who's done a lot of transactions lately. Not someone who got their license 3 weeks ago and you know them from church. Wrong answer. Only one good part of that, and that was church. But that was it. 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Hope is in Brooklyn, New York. Hi, Hope. Welcome to the Ramsey Show.
19: Hi. How are you?
0: Better than I deserve. What's up?
19: Yes, I am getting ready for retirement, hopefully in the next 4 years, And I want to find out if I'm ready for it, being that I had just purchased I purchased a new home last year. I put down about 30%, and I still owe about $220,000, but I want to find out if the $600,000 that I have in my 403B, I have my 3 months worth of expenses, and I'm on baby step six now, wanting to pay off that mortgage.
0: What do you make?
19: In the next 5 years? I want to find out if I'm
0: what do you make?
19: For it, if I should retire.
0: What do you make?
19: Right now I make about $150,000.
0: Good for you.
19: And I know my pension will be about $98,000 a year.
0: Wow.
19: And yeah,
0: you're in great shape.
19: I don't know if I feel like that.
0: Okay. Is your $220,000? That's the mortgage, and you have $600,000 invested. Is the $600,000 invested in good growth stock mutual funds? Is it growing?
19: Right now I have about. I have the option of putting what I invest now, which is 17% of my salary, in like a fixed.
0: No.
19: And then like put four.
0: No.
19: So I do that right now.
0: No.
19: The 7%.
0: No, we don't do fixed.
19: I'm scared.
0: 7% sucks. No.
19: Okay.
0: You should have some good mutual fund options of some kind in that 403B.
19: I do. I did for a long time, and then in 2022, I got a little scared because
0: 2022, you got scared.
19: Yeah, because I lost so much during the COVID, and then I waited.
0: No, you didn't.
19: To get most of it back.
18: And did you pull it out?
19: I didn't pull it out.
0: Then you didn't lose it.
18: You've regained it and more.
19: Yeah.
0: But you pulled it out in 2022.
19: Yeah, and then I put it into fixed.
0: Yeah.
19: For 7%.
0: Major mistake.
19: What I do now is fixed.
0: Yeah, major mistake.
19: Okay.
0: I want you to be in good growth stock mutual funds, something like an S&P 500 type of a thing.
19: Okay.
0: which I hope I can make you cry. You ready to cry? Okay. When you pulled that money out in 2022, if you had left it in there, it would now be 1.2 million. That's what that mistake cost you, because in the last 5 years, the stock market has doubled.
18: Mm-hmm. You don't lose money unless you take it out.
0: Yeah, that's when you lose money. So you pulled it out, and then the best 5 years in the last 20 have happened. And so you just missed the biggest wave ever.
18: But if you
0: because you pulled it out at exactly the wrong time. Your timing is preciously horrible.
18: But if you do take that $600,000 and do what Dave is saying, and you've got four more years, you said you're looking at a four-year horizon. If you invest your $1,800 or your $1,900 a month, that still gets you to $1,042,000.
0: Yeah, you're going to be, and that's in 4 years, okay? And meanwhile, so you're going to have $1 million if you move it into good growth stock mutual funds, and you keep adding to good growth stock mutual funds for the next 5 years. Don't take it out. All right, just ride it, because you're going to be making $100,000 a year as a pension.
19: Yeah.
0: And in that 5 years, get the mortgage paid off. And then that house is going to be worth $1 million, and you're going to have $1 million. And by the time you get to 70, you're going to have $4 million. Woo-hoo. So you're going to be fine. Live on your pension and let this all grow.
19: Yeah, it's just that, you know, I grew up very, you know, hand to mouth, and my parents are not very good with financials, so I did the bankruptcy thing. I even did the debt consolidation. So to be where I'm getting, like where I am now,
0: I think you're in pretty good shape. I just don't want you to be in fixed.
19: All right.
0: And growing up hand to mouth doesn't mean be dumb.
18: Yeah, you've gone far beyond that at this point.
0: Yeah, you're way beyond hand to mouth. You got $100,000 a year pension, a house that's going to be paid for by the time you retire, and $1 million will be in there if you go do what we tell you to do. And if we're half wrong, you're still okay.
19: Take it out of fixed and put it back in the stock market.
18: Put it back in the mutual funds.
0: Mutual funds, not the stock. It is the stock market, but good growth stock mutual funds, something like an S&P 500. That's what I would do, and I'm older than you.
18: Yeah, and start describing yourself based on who you are today, not who you were 50 years ago.
0: Yeah. I had to learn a lot, and I have learned a lot because of where I came from. That's a proper narrative, not I have to do fixed because I grew up on a dirt floor. No, you don't have to do fixed because you grew up on a dirt floor. Matter of fact, that's the reason to not do fixed.
18: Scarcity.
0: Yeah, exactly. And panic and fear and all those things. It's half glass full thing. Yeah, half glass empty. So, yeah, that's the thing. But it doesn't mean you need to take rash risks. I'm not telling you to put it in crypto or go to Vegas. And I'm not telling you to bet on DraftKings. Right. None of these stupid things. That's the other side of the coin, right, where you go crazy. And so, this is steady and boring. It's just not as boring as fixed. So here's a good rule of thumb, folks. Give you a little math formula. Today's show has been a math show today so far. There's an old fashioned thing that was taught to us years ago, us math nerds, called the rule of 72s. If you take an interest rate and you divide it into the number of 72s, it will tell you how long it takes a lump sum to double. So an example would be 7.2 interest rate divided into 72 would give you 10 years for the lump sum to double. Mm-hmm. Reverse it. I'm going to put, I'm going to invest it at 10% instead of 7%. Then it will double every 7.2 years, mm-hmm. right? And so that's basically what we're telling her.
18: Yeah.
0: Okay. Are you going to wait 10 years for this to double or 5 years for this to double? That's kind of the formula difference between 7 and 12. That's what's going to end up. So, and that's the 600,000 we're not touching. And if you just said, okay, I'm going to run this thing out at 11.8, which is the average that the S&P has done, divide that into 72, well, there you go. Now we've got about the time she retires, it's doubled, which is what you did.
18: Yeah.
0: And you can do that in your head. You don't need a calculator to do that. It's not bad at all. And so just divide the interest rate that you're going to invest in into 72, and it'll tell you how long it takes a lump sum to double. So you start with 100,000. Then I'll be at 200, then I'll be at 400, then I'll be at 800, then I'll be at 1.6, and then I'll be at 3.2. And every time. And so If you divide 10 into that, it's just seven-year rolls, every 7 years. So take your age and three times, 21 years from today, it's going to double three times.
18: Yep.
0: And that gives you some confidence that you're on the right track with some of this stuff. You can also use the Ramsey Calculator, which is what we're using when we're on the air. It's on our computer. It's on. You go to our website, the Ramsey Retirement Calculator, and all it is a basic financial calculator. It's nothing super fancy, but it's just an easy way to do it. And you can plug in and go, what if I put $100 a month at 12% from age 25 to age 65? It's $1,172,000. And the calculator will show you that. Okay? So I can be a millionaire if I invest $100 a month from age 25 to age 65 at an average of 12%. Where you get 12%? S&P has averaged 11.8 since it began 80 years ago. Okay. You know, one of the first things I discovered working in the financial world is how absolutely devastating it is when the breadwinner of a family dies. Grieving families are suddenly left behind, scrambling to pay bills and trying to make ends meet. I also discovered that there are a lot of rip-offs in the life insurance world, like that whole life crap posing as an investment opportunity. 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
5: With SRN News, I'm Mary Rose. Homeland Security officials say election security remains a top priority for the Trump administration. Willie Nelson reports.
6: Homeland Security Secretary Mark Wayne Mullen says the administration will aggressively pursue voter fraud cases following President Trump's address to the nation. During the speech, the president cited DHS findings showing more than 270,000 non-citizens are registered on voter rolls and raised concerns about vulnerabilities in electronic voting and ballot counting systems. The administration says those vulnerabilities pose a major cyber threat and an election security nightmare. Willie Nelson, The White House.
5: The death toll from two powerful earthquakes that shook Venezuela last month rose to 5,069 late on Friday. The interim government of President Delcy Rodriguez added in a statement that the number of injured has remained unchanged at 16,740. This is SRN News.
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3: Most Americans think of Abraham Lincoln and they think of the Civil War or the Emancipation. But in 1862, he signed another hugely significant piece of legislation, the Homestead Act. It offered eligible Americans up to 160 acres of land, not as a prize for the powerful, but as an opportunity for ordinary families willing to live on it, work it, and build something lasting. Why did it matter? Because Lincoln understood that freedom was not merely the absence of tyranny. Rather, freedom required responsibility, labor, stewardship, and moral courage. A free people must be given room to build, but they also must be willing to cultivate what they have been given. That still matters today. Liberty without responsibility decays. Opportunity without character collapses. Lincoln's lesson is clear. A nation stays free when its people remain willing to work, build, and steward freedom under God.
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3: With SRN News, I'm Mary Rose. Heavy smoke has moved into more areas from the Great Lakes to the Mid-Atlantic.
4: Warnings of dangerous air quality conditions are expected to remain in effect through Saturday across a wide swath of the U.S. as heavy smoke from uncontrolled wildfires in Minnesota and Canada blankets even more of the Mid-Atlantic region, including Washington, D.C. In New York City, public health nurse Barbara Glickstein says people should take precautions.
5: I wish more people were wearing masks and little babies and children were inside.
4: The National Weather Service says smoky conditions won't be gone anytime soon as fires continue to burn largely unchecked. I'm Lisa Dwyer.
3: The U.S. military is reporting the first U.S. troop deaths from direct Iranian fire since the war early days. This is SRN News.
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0: Completely laser focusing is the number one key to becoming debt free. 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I'm going to put money in my kids' college. 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I'm going to use credit card points. And that's what most Americans do. It is not a math problem as much as it is an emotional decision and this incredible focus.
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12: Most Americans think of Abraham Lincoln and they think of the Civil War or the Emancipation. But in 1862, he signed another hugely significant piece of legislation, the Homestead Act. It offered eligible Americans up to 160 acres of land, not as a prize for the powerful, but as an opportunity for ordinary families willing to live on it, work it, and build something lasting. Why did it matter? Because Lincoln understood that freedom was not merely the absence of tyranny. Rather, freedom required responsibility, labor, stewardship, and moral courage. A free people must be given room to build, but they also must be willing to cultivate what they have been given. That still matters today. Liberty without responsibility decays. Opportunity without character collapses. Lincoln's lesson is clear. A nation stays free when its people remain willing to work, build, and steward freedom under God.
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0: Jamaica, the Cayman Islands, and Mexico. 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Mike Gallagher, Scott Jennings, Larry O'Connor, Jennifer Horn. 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
3: With SRN News, I'm Mary Rose. Former Deputy National Security Advisor KT McFarland is weighing in on election integrity concerns. Willie Nelson reports.
4: Following President Trump's address on election integrity, former Deputy National Security Advisor Katie McFarland says foreign adversaries are increasingly using technology and social media to influence Americans and shape public opinion.
5: One great strength of America is our elections, right? We choose our own leaders. But it's in some ways the greatest weakness, especially in an era of social media, because they can scramble with our brains, whether it's China using TikTok to feed a certain narrative. So they're it's like a disinformation campaign.
4: McFarland appeared on Salem News Channel with Larry O'Connor. Willie Nelson, The White House.
3: The U.S. military is reporting the first U.S. troop deaths from direct Iranian fire since the war's early days. This is SRN News.
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17: 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As always, each and every week, I am your host, Josh Lilquist, with my friend Al Connixon back in the saddle each and every week. How are you doing today, Al?
18: Happy again, like I was last week.
17: Well, that's a good thing you're happy,
18: yeah,
17: right?
18: Yeah, you know, it's hard to be not happy. It's hard to not be happy when we've got these markets performing the way they are.
17: It's almost like that old show back in the, maybe your time, Happy Days.
18: Absolutely, yeah.
17: That was such a good show. Who was the main character on that again? I forget his name.
18: The guy that was Opie, Ron Howard?
17: I can't remember. Howard? We'll have to Google that and check it out. But you know what? We could talk about TV shows and times back in the old days. You know, but you know what? We're going to talk about the stock market today.
18: Let's do that. That's something we know about.
17: Yeah, exactly. We don't have to Google that. But the markets have been a phenomenal thing over the past several decades, Al, and we're going to talk about what's going on these past few weeks, what could happen moving forward as far as opportunities. And, you know, the markets are quite frankly near the highs again. Once and again, it seems like we're a broken record.
18: Right.
17: And, you know, people are feeling good right now. They're feeling good with their 401ks. They're feeling good with their IRAs. And we're also seeing people that aren't so happy with them. They want to have better opportunities with those. They want to do more with them because you would know that it takes more and more money to live off of each and every single year. You have inflation, everything going up these days, and 401ks aren't cutting it for people. So we're going to discuss a little bit of 401k opportunities and retirement strategies coming up here. Before we do all this, our sponsor, Trading Academy, on their 30th year teaching people just like you how to invest and trade these financial markets. Whether you are looking for short-term income strategies or if it's a longer-term retirement strategies, Trading Academy is the world leader in financial education, helping you make smarter investing and trading decisions. Al, with these investing and trading workshops that they're hosting all across the country, in a neighborhood near you, if you're listening to right. the show right now, they've been really diving into how the market works, how it functions, and the opportunities for income strategies and retirement. And you've been seeing a lot of people coming into these classes and workshops. So what are some of the things that you're seeing everybody's looking for? I know I'll give away some seats to these classes coming up here in a little bit just by texting the word trade to the number 210-210. But you've been seeing people that want to shift what they're doing. They want to shift their consistency, but also their confidence getting into retirement, but also with their overall well-being. Right. How are you helping people bridge that gap of being not confident to confident with these markets?
18: Yeah, with the markets the way they are, Josh, they're very challenging. It's hard for people to be very confident, especially if you don't know what you're doing. Think about where you got financial education. Who taught you about the financial markets? Most of you right now that are listening are going, well, nobody actually nobody's really taught me how to do anything like that. That's not being taught in schools.
17: Yeah, I think a lot of people do what you said earlier, Google it, which is obviously not the right thing to do because that's just information.
18: You know, there is not, we say this, I think, every week, there's not a shortage of information or knowledge, Josh. There's a shortage of skills.
17: And all the information's free, too.
18: And it's exactly typically you get what you pay for. Well, here's the bottom line, though. People are coming in for a number of different reasons. And the great thing about Trading Academy is that we're kind of a one-stop shop. I mean, regardless of whether you're looking for short-term income, additional income, your full source of income, building long-term wealth, dealing with your retirement accounts, we have education, we have knowledge, we have instructors that can help our students with any one of those different paths, I guess I'm going to call them.
17: Well, that people are just looking for a strategy designed to do that.
18: Right. And that what they're finding is that what they have been led to believe is the best way to address these markets isn't working. And for a lot of people, it means doing something like mutual funds. And people think, well, because a mutual fund is managed by a professional, that's the way to go. Wall Street has convinced us that we're not smart enough to do this. We don't have enough money to do it. We don't have enough time to do it. Those are all fallacies that Wall Street has perpetrated upon us. So we keep our money with them so they can collect fees from us. Here, the truth is about almost 90%, 89.93% of all U.S. large cap mutual funds underperformed the S&P 500 in 2025. And most of them, if not all of them, really that's what they were designed to do, is to meet or beat the S&P 500.
17: And you probably got that from NerdWallet or something, source,
18: yeah.
17: Right?
18: Yeah, and if you stretch it out and you look at it over a 15-year time period, it gets worse. Over 90% of those large cap active equity funds lag the index. Over 20 years, 94% of all domestic funds underperformed the S&P 500. Well, no wonder people are not doing well. And then if you look at even in the stock market, just because a company is listed on one of the exchanges doesn't mean that it's a good investment. Over the past 100 years, 60% of all those listed stocks didn't even keep up with treasuries. Basically, 96% destroyed wealth, while only 4% actually made people money.
17: Well, for those listening in Minnesota, they're saying oofta.
18: Yeah, so I don't mean to be depressing. The good news is that you don't have to fall into a trap of following those things. What if we could show you what we're going to consider? I'm going to call it the ideal portfolio. What is that? It's one that has market crash protection. It's one that is beating the market, whether it's going up, down, or sideways. And it's one that has large growth potential. If you could achieve those three things, I mean, think about what kind of a change that could make in your financial life now and into the future.
17: And the market has strategies that are designed for that, but you have to build that skill. And you have to first learn what it is. You know, we'll introduce these techniques and concepts in these free investing and trading workshops that I'll give away seats to here in a second. But then you got to build a skill. And that's where that confidence comes in, is once you have that skill, just like anything, just like if you're playing soccer, if you're playing, since it's the World Cup time, or FIFA, we'll call it. And so once you have that skill, then you have smarter decisions and you're able to do that with confidence. And I want to help people get started and be introduced to some of these techniques and concepts that we're going to continue to discuss over the next few segments here on how to get into one of these workshops and then what you can do moving forward. You know, whether that, and you may find trading's not even for you. If it is, which I'm assuming is for most people, if you're listening to the show, come to one of these workshops simply just by texting the word trade to the number 210-210 right now for two seats. Text the word trade to the number 210-210. When you do that, you're going to get a text right back. There will be a link right in that text. All you got to do is click that link, and that goes straight to the landing page where you can pick your own seat, date, and location. If you're listening to the show, we have several locations in your neighborhood. Just text the word trade to the number 210-210 right now for two seats. 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Text trade to the number 210-210. 210. Al, we have a lot more to discuss. We're going to discuss income strategies, as we said earlier, 401k, retirement strategies, and how to get more confidence in your investing and trading. This is Josh and Al, Investing and Trading Live. We will be right back.
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17: 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And they're like, you know what? I need another income strategy in my life. And they don't want another job. Mm-hmm. And that's one of those things is you're always told, if you want more money, you got to go get another job and get two jobs and three jobs. Well, that's spending more time for money.
18: Yep.
17: Well, imagine this. Imagine if you were able to obtain a skill that allowed you to have an income strategy from home, or quite frankly, from anywhere you lived, as long as you have the old internet connection. Quite frankly, those trees outside probably have Wi-Fi these days. So internet is everywhere these days, which allows the public, people, us, to be able to access and then have an opportunity to have an income strategy by using the market. You got to build that skill, though. You got to build the skill, but also use the right vehicle to get there. So some people are looking for income now. Some people are looking to build income now for later. There are different assets and vehicles designed to do that as well, but also different strategies. So let's just say, for example, Al, somebody is looking for a second strategy for income right now. They have a job. They're doing great. Mm-hmm. They make great money, and they want to do more. They want to maybe build for retirement, whatever that may be. Now, it's difficult for people to kind of realize that there are opportunities after your job, you know, if you work 9 to 5, or before your job, if you work 9 to 5, or whatever time frame your hours are for your normal profession. The markets allow different time frames, but also you dictate the strategy, which also dictates the time that you want to apply to it, because this is all 100% customizable,
18: right,
17: based on you, on what you can do. So discuss a little bit some of the opportunities that the market allows for people that are working, say, 40, 50, 60 hours a week, but being able to do that on their own time, and also to maximize the efficiency of the capital they have available.
18: Yeah. First of all, let's talk about the time part of it. There are assets that you can trade basically 24 hours a day, or almost 24 hours a day. So you don't have to just be available during the 6.5 hours the stock market is open. The foreign exchange market, the Forex market, open 24 hours. The futures market, about 23 hours and 45 minutes. So it gives you a lot of choices there. You can choose when you want to put the time into this. You mentioned a job, and a lot of people, they're thinking, and this is because this is the way we've been raised. If you want to make money, you know, get a good education, get good grades, get a job, and you're in great shape. Well, the problem is, for a lot of people, the income from a job, I know we always talk about job standing for J-O-B, standing for just over broke. Mm-hmm. A lot of people now, with the cost of living, are barely able to pay their bills and have a dollar or two left over afterwards. When you think about it, there's two components to your financial life. There's the income component, kind of the accumulation phase where you're working and you're accumulating assets. And then there's the wealth distribution phase, when at some point in time you are going to not be working. Your income's going to be gone, but the cost of living is not only still there, it may even be greater. So there are two different ways of approaching those parts of your financial life.
17: So just to dial back a little bit, you know, you mentioned people don't have to be stuck to those 6.5 hour days. Well, there's probably a lot of people listening right now that still want to trade stocks.
18: Yep.
17: Well, there's a market called the futures market that you can trade the S&P 500, which is the overall stock market.
18: Right.
17: At night.
18: Yeah, you can trade multiple stock markets.
17: Yeah, exactly. The S&P 500, the Dow, the NASDAQ, the Russell.
18: Russell, foreign markets, absolutely.
17: Exactly. So it still allows people to invest and trade in the things that they have heard about in the past.
18: Right.
17: It's just a different vehicle to do that.
18: Right, exactly. And let me talk about the vehicle part of it, because everybody should not be trading the same thing and using the same strategy. There's a path that's right for everybody, and it may be a different path than maybe even the same people in your family are going to travel. It's like taking a trip. When you're going to go off-roading, you're not going to take your Ferrari and drive it through mud puddles and, you know, and rocky roads. You're going to use an SUV, an off-road vehicle. So the same thing is true in trading and investing. First of all, you have to decide, what is it? Are you looking at generating income? That means you're going to be a trader. You get into and out of something on a short-term time frame. Then that's up to you, whatever what that time frame is. For some people, maybe it's daily. For most people, it's going to be maybe weekly or monthly. But for long-term wealth, for what you're going to rely on in retirement, that's a different asset or a different strategy you're going to use. So you need to be aware of what the assets are for short-term income, because if that's something that you need to address, and to be honest with you, I think most people these days do, because if there isn't enough income after your bills and the cost of living are covered, there isn't any money to put into the wealth part, into that retirement money. So that really becomes critical. In fact, I would even go as far as saying that once you develop the skills to be able to generate income from the market, that becomes one of the most priceless skills in the world. Mm-hmm. Because you no longer have to go out and find a second job or work overtime. If inflation roars its ugly head, you can just generate some more income from the market. You don't have to worry about that. When you go into retirement, if you don't have enough in your retirement account, you still know how to generate income off of the markets. You know, a lot of people are just conditioned to put money away. And if you do that and you need extra money and you start taking money out or selling assets and taking money out of that pile that you're putting together, pretty soon that dwindles. Leave that alone. Let that grow. Just use the markets to generate income. And, you may not be aware of or know anything about these assets to trade for income. We do that. That's what our job is, just to not only teach you those assets, but help you develop the skills to use the knowledge associated with that asset, but then also help you, guide you, support you, mentor you, and make sure that whatever the goal is that you're trying to achieve and the strategy, the assets and strategies you're using, you're doing it the right way. Yep. And what if there are issues that happen? What if something happens in the economy or we go through different, in fact, we're always going through different impactful things in the markets. Right now we're going through earnings season. Well, what if you have questions or issues and can you go to a YouTube video and get answers to a question? No. At the Trading Academy, call us or come in. Why not just come in? We're here usually almost every week. We're here 6 days a week, sometimes 7 days a week.
17: Well, that's the beauty of having several people in support and several people around at different times.
18: Real live people too, Josh.
17: Yeah, to allow to have more face-to-face time with different individuals. And that's one of the beauties that Trading Academy has built over on their 30th year. Is a community of support as well. That's right. Also another part of that. And as Al was alluding to earlier, he was talking about if you start pulling money out of those accounts, it starts to dwindle. And for those of you that don't know what dwindle means, it means to gradually become smaller in size, amount, or strength. So I just thought I'd throw that out there, Al, in case
18: thank you
17: didn't know the real meaning of that term for you.
18: Some wisdom from Josh, we call it.
17: There you go. That's number one for today. There could be more. Stay tuned, folks.
18: I can hardly wait.
17: But Al, I know we have a lot of people right now that don't want to have their accounts dwindle anymore, and they want to be able to have strategies designed to protect them and hopefully continue to grow them on their terms. And we have concepts and techniques that we're going to talk about and introduce you to in these free investing and trading workshops that I'd like to give away seats to, just by texting the word trade to the number 210-210 for two seats for an investing and trading workshop live, local, and in person near you. Text the word trade to the number 210-210 right now. When you do that, you'll get a text right back. It'll be a link to the landing page. All you got to do is click that link and pick your own seat, date, and time there. Text trade to the number 210-210. Now, also with these different vehicles, you have obviously you got the stock market. Everybody knows that. A lot of people like the stock market. It's not the best for everybody, but it's available. Right. It's kind of what it has its purpose. Then you have the futures market, which we were talking about earlier, where the S&P 500 can be traded in there as a whole. The Dow, the NASDAQ, the Russell, mm-hmm. all those can be traded there. What else? You have gold, silver, my favorite.
18: Lean hogs.
17: There you go. So you have a lot of opportunities with these different assets as well, and they're not correlated always
18: right.
17: with the overall stock market. So there's inverse correlations, which helps you diversify
18: right.
17: your trades or investments yep, as
18: that's
17: well.
18: Proper diversification.
17: Exactly. Multiple asset classes, not multiple stocks. Right. So you also have the currency market, which you were alluding to earlier, which is the foreign exchange market, Forex, in short. And that's just trading the currencies. You're trading one exchange rate against the other is what it is. So that can also be speculated in the market. You also have the options market, which I want you to just discuss, just introduce that here, because I know we're coming to a break here quick. But introduce the options market, because it is so versatile for income strategies mm-hmm. and retirement, which we'll talk about in the next segment. So introduce options.
18: Yeah, options is a great asset to trade both for up markets, down markets, sideways markets, and to use as protection. But just kind of as a teaser, a lot of people say, if you look at the stock market out there, some of these good companies are trading at such a high number. Let's say you're looking at a stock that trades at $500 a share. Yikes, how many shares can you buy? Can you buy 100 shares? Can you spend $50,000 on one position? So instead of paying $500
17: nice
18: a share,
17: math.
18: What
17: math, good job.
18: Okay, yeah, that right off the top of my head. what if you could control the movement of 100 shares of that stock that cost $500 a share, and you only pay a total of maybe $500 or $600? That's one of the things you can do with options. It's leverage, what we call leverage. And the opportunities are there to participate in some of these higher priced stocks without having to pay that high number with it.
17: I like that. That's one of those opportunities that people don't really know. And we'll continue to discuss that, the options market, coming up here in the next segment, because there are strategies designed for income by using the stock or the options market. And a lot of people really like that because And I don't like to say the word passive because it could be misleading, but you know, it's less hands-on because you don't want a short-term trade, typically, in my very biased opinion, the options market. So you have opportunities to have longer positions. So now that allows you to have a strategy on top of your job, where you have what I think Warren Buffett likes to say is have your money work for you or have your money work while you sleep.
18: Exactly.
17: So that's the key of financial confidence, is being able to have strategies that are designed to be able to be used any time of day, anytime, anywhere, but also maximizing the efficiency with your capital, like Al was just talking about with leverage, which means using less capital and controlling much larger asset. But being able to do that once you understand and build that skill. And I want to introduce some people that are looking to see what those concepts are, because we have a lot of people listening right now that are looking for those other strategies. If you're looking for an income strategy by using the market, we'll introduce you to these techniques and concepts and what they might look like in these free investing and trading workshops just by texting the word trade to the number 210-210. But you got to do that right now. Text the word trade to the number 210-210. For two seats for a free investing and trading workshop, live, local, and in person. We have these classes during the days, the evenings, weekends. Anybody can attend. Text the word trade to the number 210-210. When you do that, you'll get a text right back. There will be a link to the landing page. In that link will be several dates, but also different locations as well. These locations are all across the area. If you're listening to the show right now, there's an area and a workshop near you. And we've designed these to where you don't have to drive very far. We get it. People are tired of traffic. They're tired of driving somewhere and having to sit somewhere in traffic. That's why we have several locations near you for these investing and trading workshops, live, local, and in person. So text the word trade to the number 210-210 right now for two seats. Folks, don't change that dial. We have a lot more to discuss. We just introduced options, which is a vehicle in the market. We're going to continue that discussion with options and talk more on the retirement side of things, 401k, IRA, and making smart decisions with those. This is Josh Chanel, Investing and Trading Live. We will be right back.
2: Foundations of Freedom, a look at America's founding principles and the leaders who shaped our nation.
4: Most Americans think of Abraham Lincoln and they think of the Civil War or the Emancipation. But in 1862, he signed another hugely significant piece of legislation, the Homestead Act. It offered eligible Americans up to 160 acres of land, not as a prize for the powerful, but as an opportunity for ordinary families willing to live on it, work it, and build something lasting. Why did it matter? Because Lincoln understood that freedom was not merely the absence of tyranny. Rather, freedom required responsibility, labor, stewardship, and moral courage. A free people must be given room to build, but they also must be willing to cultivate what they have been given. That still matters today. Liberty without responsibility decays. Opportunity without character collapses. Lincoln's lesson is clear. A nation stays free when its people remain willing to work, build, and steward freedom under God.
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17: 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I am your host, Josh Lilquist. In the last segment, we talked about income strategies by using different types of vehicles. If you want to get somewhere fast, you want to drive your Corvette. If you want to get somewhere through the mud, you want to drive your 4x4. If you want to drive somewhere in Minnesota in January, you might want the snowmobile. So there are different vehicles in the market as well, and they're designed for different things. So we discussed those different vehicles in the last segment for income strategies for people that work during the day and they want to do it at night, but also being efficient with your capital. That means using a smaller amount of capital to control a much larger asset, which is using leverage to your advantage. And we have free investing and trading workshops that discusses these, that discuss income strategies. If you're looking for income strategies by using the market, come into one of these workshops and we'll talk through what those strategies and concepts are. And then you can make your own decision which vehicle might be right for you. Text the word trade to the number 210-210. If you're driving, you might want to pull over. Text the word trade to the number 210-210 right now for two seats for a free investing and trading workshop, live, local, and in person near you. Text trade to the number 210-210. When you do that, you will get a text right back. It'll be a link to the landing page. Yes, folks, I know you're on your phone. Click that link and pick your own seat, date, and time there that works for you and your spouse. 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Or 1,450, I should say. I'm getting a little mixed up there, Al. 1,450, yes, episodes on the podcast. You can pick a lot of, we'll call it outtakes that happen throughout the show. But we sometimes like to leave these in, though, for folks. But just check that out on the Investing and Trading Live podcast and subscribe to that. So, Al, as we were talking about in the end of the last segment, you brought up options and mm-hmm. discussed kind of what it was real briefly, because it's a great vehicle. It's a versatile vehicle. It's kind of like the SUV of the financial markets. You have a 4x4 in case you want to go through the mud. You have the luxury of bringing the family and some luggage in there. And they do ride nice too, Al. Mm-hmm. So you do have the luxury of the ride as well. So that's kind of the SUV of the financial markets, the options market. Now, you have the ability, like you were alluding to in the last segment, on using less capital to buy stock.
18: Right.
17: It is buying power. So a lot of people love the stock market. And that's all they want to trade or invest with, which is great. But it's not cheap. As you mentioned, if you want to buy a stock that's $350 per share, well, you can do the math, folks. If you want to buy 100 shares or 1,000 shares, you're going to need capital that you may not want to deploy or tie up. Well, the options market allows investors and traders, we'll call it investors on this segment because we're talking about more on the retirement side of things. It allows investors to be more efficient with their capital, right, and have it do more.
18: Mm-hmm.
17: So there's two types of, we'll call it investing, I want you to discuss here. Number one, you have the person that is short on retirement. They need to build more for later, and they want to be able to do that based off the capital that they have access to right now.
18: Mm-hmm.
17: Discuss maybe a couple strategies that we talk about in these investing and trading workshops that are for people that are looking to build their portfolio.
18: Yeah, if you're short on your retirement funds, if you're not where you want to be financially and you need to change that and you want to do it quickly, then the assets that are available to do that, we call them income strategies or income assets, would be the options, the futures, and the foreign exchange market. They have leverage. It's sort of like an employee. If you have a business and you have employees, one employee comes in every day, goes over in the corner, lays down and sleeps. That person is not productive for you. You look at each dollar you have as an employee. How do you get the maximum benefit out of that? These income strategies that I just mentioned, options, futures, and forex, not only have leverage where each dollar can control something that's a multiple of it, could be 10 times, 20 times, 50 times, 100 times that $1. That's leverage. That's what you can start with a small amount of money, but still control something much larger to help you build quickly. And then also they're short term in their, I'm going to call it their lifespan. You can use some assets that might expire in a day, in a week, in a month, in a year, 2 years. So some of these assets that you have available to you, can be structured in a way where if you want to be a day trader or a swing trader, which is just holding on to something for maybe a few weeks or a few months, or long-term investor, you can use those assets for that short-term trading with leverage. That combination is so powerful, it allows you to take a small amount of money, control something much bigger. If you're looking for income, think about this for a minute. If you applied for a job and they said, yeah, we want to hire you, and you start tomorrow, you're going to work eight-hour day, 5 days a week, we're going to give you your first paycheck in 20 years,
17: boo.
18: You can't take that job because you need money now. Well, that's what you might use these income strategies for, people that need extra money now. Whether you want to spend it while you're still working, while you're young and you can enjoy your time, or when you go into retirement, when maybe the money you have put away in your 401k or your IRA doesn't look like it's going to get you through the next 10, 20, 30, maybe 40 years.
17: Yep.
18: That's why these income strategies are so important. It replaces the income from your job because that's gone when you retire. You know, how do you cover the cost of living? Well, instead of just drawing down, as we mentioned before, dwindling down the retirement accounts, why not use whatever you have as an income generator? And what if you don't have much or you don't have anything in retirement? Doesn't make any difference. You can, once you learn the skills to generate income from the markets, you have that skill. That is something that is going to be with you for the rest of your life.
17: And there are a lot of people that are in that boat right now that want to do that, but you have to get started now. You got to build that skill now. Right. And then use that skill into retirement. And we'll introduce you to these techniques and concepts, but also the different vehicles in these investing and trading workshops that you can come into. To come into one of these workshops, just text the word trade to the number 210-210 right now for two seats. Text the word trade right now to the number 210-210 for two seats for an investing and trading workshop on income strategies for retirement. So we talked about the income side on retirement now, Al. Let's talk more on the protection side. So, for example, let's just say somebody is in their 50s, maybe it's their 60s, or who knows, maybe even 70s, and they feel like they have enough in their retirement. But they're a little concerned it may not last through mm-hmm. the retirement. So they have enough to retire now and be able to live off of, but they want to be able to protect those accounts. Now, there are vehicles designed and strategies designed to do that with the market as mm-hmm. well. Discuss that a little bit.
18: Yeah, that is so important, the protection part. You know, there were a lot of people back in the year 1999 that thought they were in great shape for retirement, and then they went through the year 2000, 2001, 2002, into 2003, and more than half of their money was gone. A lot of people felt pretty comfortable in the year 2007. In the end of 2007 through the beginning of 2009, the market was down, the S&P was down 57%, NASDAQ was down probably closer to 60, 70%.
17: And where are we at right now? People are feeling comfortable, feeling like they have enough. Not saying it's going to happen, but wouldn't it be nice? Imagine if you had the skills to protect that now.
18: And that is one of the most important things that we teach is risk management. Before you enter into any kind of trade or investment, the first thing you should look at isn't how much you can make, it's how much can you lose. And then control that. If you can't control it, you shouldn't do that trade. Risk is out there. Volatility and risk is always going to be there. And with some of the strategy you're using, you might think, well, there's more risk there. You have to manage the risk. Once you do that, you still have the great opportunities available to you. But one of the things that we do is we teach you how to lose the right way. And that sounds stupid. But what I mean is that nobody's going to be right 100% of the time. If you're wrong, don't stay in something that didn't work out in the beginning. It was probably a bad decision that you made in the first place. Get out with a small loss. That's fine. You'll have small wins that will offset that. You still have the opportunity to have those big wins. But what you really can't have if you want to survive are big losses. That's what we teach you. No matter what you trade, know how to manage the risk first. Use the risk to your benefit, because if there was no risk, there would be no opportunity.
17: Yeah, and there are a lot of people listening right now. I know a lot of people listening in all across the country that are listening to the show here have those retirement accounts, and they do want to protect them. They do want to understand what those techniques and concepts and strategies ultimately are to keep what they've worked hard for. Right. People work hard for their money. I'm assuming, but people do work hard for their money.
18: Absolutely.
17: And it's imperative to keep it. So I'd like to give away some seats for strictly retirement accounts, strategies, 401ks, IRAs, 403bs, whatever those retirement accounts are, and learning those techniques and concepts to protect those. Just text the word trade to the number 210-210 right now for two seats for an investing class specifically on retirement accounts. Text the word trade to the number 210-210 right now. When you do that, you'll get a text right back. It'll be a link to the landing page. Pick your own seat, date, and time there. Text the word trade to the number 210-210. Al, we still got more to discuss. Folks, don't train change that Dow. We're going to tie it all together with these multiple vehicles in the financial markets. This is Josh and Al, Investing and Trading Live. We'll be right back.
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17: 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I am your host each and every week, Josh Lilquist. In the last segment, we discovered retirement strategies, 401k, IRA, and the different vehicles that are designed for the retirement investing side of things. When you have the options market, it allows you to use leverage just like it does for income, but it also allows you to do that for a retirement account. You can do options in an IRA. You can do it in a self-directed 401k. Right. Mm-hmm. So there are vehicles that are available and open for people that want to be able to do that. But you got to have the skill. First, you got to get the knowledge on what's available and then build that skill to do it yourself. And I think that's what is the most scary for some people, is not knowing how to do it. And that's why we have these investing and trading workshops on retirement accounts, 401ks, IRAs, and other content on these aspects of investing. And I'd like to invite you to come into one of these by texting the word trade to the number 210-210. Trading Academy is the world leader in financial education. They have locations all across the country, matter of fact, internationally as well, and strategies designed for income and retirement. So if you'd like to come and check these out, if you're listening to the show, we have a location, probably several locations near you. Text the word trade to the number 210-210 right now for two seats. That's text the word trade to the number 210-210. When you do that, you get a text right back. It'll be a link to the landing page. All you got to do is click that link and pick your own seat and date there, because it goes straight to the landing page. We have these classes during the evenings, daytime, mornings, weekends, weekdays. Anybody can attend. Text the word trade to the number 210-210. Also, follow and subscribe to the podcast, Investing and Trading Live, wherever you listen to your podcasts, on Apple Podcasts, iHeartRadio, Spotify, and the Odyssey app. You know, as I mentioned earlier, Al, Trading Academy is on their 30th year, teaching people just like our listeners how to invest and trade. And that's a time frame that a lot of companies, especially educators, I mean, in this type of industry, doesn't go that far.
18: Well, it's a huge number, Josh.
17: And I believe one of the main reasons is the support,
18: right?
17: But also the live, local, in person content. And that's why we have these investing and trading workshops live and local, because people want a place to go to be able to understand what these concepts and techniques are in the financial markets. They want a place to go with like-minded people,
18: exactly.
17: A community of others that are trying to probably do something similar and have that same mindset. Because that's what you really need, is the right people around you. They say you are your closest five friends, I believe, correct. An average of your closest five friends. Mm-hmm. And wouldn't it be advantageous to be in that same boat as the people that you want to be with? And that's one of those things where you can't beat that. Now, when people are looking for, we talked about income in the second segment, retirement strategies in the third segment, you know, I don't want to just separate the two, because it's imperative to have both. And it's imperative to have both now, because it takes extra income to build wealth, and it takes wealth to have income retirement time. So it's important to build both of those right now. Now, with the people that are listening right now, Al, I'm assuming most of them work. How the heck does somebody put this in their everyday schedule?
18: Yeah, that's a great question. And I think that's why a lot of people don't look at trying to do this on their own. They have been conditioned to believe that you just don't have enough time to do it. You have to sit in front of a computer all day long, which is exactly the wrong thing to do. What you have to control, if you want to be successful, to be honest with you, if you can't control your emotions, you're just not going to be a good trader or investor. Your emotions are, and as human beings, we're born with emotions that, you know, are perfect for us in our everyday life. They keep us safe. But as a trader or investor, those emotions are going to have you making the wrong decision the majority of the time. And how do you control it? How do you control something that you're born with? Well, you have to make this more mechanical. You have to follow something that is a step-by-step process for everything you do. The same steps, and those steps for us, for our students, part of our core strategy, they're based on a set of rules. It's a rules-based strategy that as much as possible takes the thinking out of it. The two components of your emotional makeup, you have to control your what's happening in your brain and your gut, because your brain is going to take over and the greed part's going to come out. Your gut's going to take over, and then the fear and the risk part takes over. You have to control those. Using this six-step strategy as much as possible. Let's say we're trying to make it kind of boring. But the first thing you want to do when you have a position put together based on the right strategy, and that's really critical, is then turn your computer off and go out and enjoy your time. Your time, that's the most valuable asset you have, and it diminishes every day. So instead of sitting in front of a computer or getting a second job or working overtime, learn how to use a strategy that shows you how to very quickly set up a trade or investment with the three components that are really important. And the most important, there's an entry and there's two exits to every trade or investment. The most important component is the entry. The price you pay to get into something is going to dictate how much profit you can make, and also the quality of your risk management part of that trade. And typically it could be like a stop loss. But you have to identify the right entry price. Now, how do you do that if that's so important? Well, price doesn't just move on its own. There's a reason price goes up. There's a reason price goes down. It's not because Josh and I are buying something or selling something, but it is because companies like JP Morgan or people like Warren Buffett, they're buying and selling. They do that with such large amounts of money that they move price. Here's the great thing for us, and one of the things that we rely on, we don't have to go out and do a lot of analysis. We don't have to use a lot of those confusing technical indicators. All you have to do is follow the people that are moving price. But the problem is they try to hide what they're doing. So then what do you do? Well, you use a strategy that's designed to find what they're trying to hide. There are clues that they leave in a market. They can't trade without leaving some clues. Our strategy, the core strategy our students use, it really is designed to, as accurately as possible, find where they're going to be active. In other words, where are they buying? Where are they selling?
17: Well, think of that as a footprint, Al. Because if you want to find an elephant, and the best way to find that elephant would be to look for its footprint and then follow those footprints. And that's what the strategy is really designed to do, is identify who the elephants are, which, as you were talking about, right, is the J.P. Morgans, the Buffets of the world, the large money, and then follow and essentially do what they do, but much on a smaller level. Because when they're moving

0: control, first of all, and then it's the freedom to make decisions because you want to and you can afford it, not because your bank account forces you to do something. If you have a dream, if you have a goal and dream, isn't it worth trying to achieve that? And it may mean you have to do something different than you're doing now. If you come into one of these classes that Josh has been talking about, we're going to show you what some of the benefits are that are available in the markets. You have to admit that there are people out there in these financial markets that are doing extremely well. Warren Buffett, all these the people that own these major companies. Well, you can own companies too. Maybe not the whole company. You can own a part of it with stock. You can participate in the movement of the price of that company by using something other than stock. In fact, we would say, especially for income traders, it's not what you invest in. The company you invest in is not as important as is this the right time to invest in it, and can you find the right price that's going to give you the odds of that position moving in your favor and moving enough to provide you with a decent profit.
1: It's kind of like, it's not you, it's me, right? And you were talking about earlier, you can't control something that you were born with. And, you know, I can't control my good looks I was born with because I look like Brad Pitt when he was in his 20s.
0: Still got that picture taped to your mirror, huh?
1: Oh, golly, you've been checking that out again, haven't you? God, you know what? That's a story for a different day. But we have a lot of people, Al, that listen to the show every single week, and which is pretty cool because we get people that come into these workshops and they say, you know, I was listening to the show and you inspired me to do something that I hadn't done before. You inspired me to take action. And hopefully we are inspiring people to do things they've never done. And hopefully we're inspiring people to take action in their life, because to do things differently, it does take action. But that first thing, Al, is getting started. That is that hardest thing to do. So let's make it easy for people. To come into one of these free investing and trading workshops, all you got to do is text. Everybody text messages these days.
0: You do.
1: Text the word trade to the number 210-210 right now for two seats for an investing and trading workshop, and take that start or that leap from where you are now and have a goal of where you want to be and then a step-by-step approach to get there. Text the word trade to the number 210-210 right now for an investing and trading workshop. Al, hit them up with today's TA, tip of the week.
0: Well, people that wait for the perfect time are almost all still waiting. Time's going to pass regardless. The important thing, the variable, is what you do with it. It's your choice. Remember, your future is being built one decision at a time, whether you're aware of it or not. Financial success is almost never built in a minute. It's repetition of successful actions over time. So if you accept that and you want to achieve financial success, time is an issue. And the longer you wait, the slimmer your chances to achieve it become.
1: It kind of reminds me of when you're watching a kid for the first time jump rock to rock across the river or the stream, and they say, what if I fall? What if you don't? Imagine that. Text the word trade to the number 210-210 to get started in these financial markets. As always, same time, same place next week. Until then, retire young, my friends.
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6: Nathan has taught me to embrace the moment. Age-wise, I mean, I'm in my late 60s. I'm old enough to be his grandfather. Will he be embarrassed to acknowledge me as his dad? I think the most important thing we can do is let them know that they're safe, that they're valued and cared for and loved, and that they're important.
5: I knew I wanted to be adopted by him because of how he taught me to be the person who I am today. And it's coming from a dad that didn't expect to become

0: SRN News, I'm Mary Rose. The U.S. has launched more airstrikes on Iran after the deaths of two American service members yesterday. U.S. Central Command announced today the new strikes were launched at the base last night. More from Bob Agnew.
1: Two U.S. service members were killed, one still missing after an attack on a base in Jordan. Iran's supreme leader warns of what he calls unforgettable lessons if the U.S. continues its attacks, and Tehran says it has suspended its commitment to the interim deal signed with the U.S. The intensifying exchange of fire in recent days has hit infrastructure and affected civilians in some cases. The U.S. and Iran have blown past their red lines as they lurch back toward all-out war, and the conflict over the Strait of Hormuz is again impacting global oil prices. Bob Agnew reporting.
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17: 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And I need to begin to say hey to the man that makes it happen, Mr. Aaron Shaw. How have you been?
18: I'm doing good, Gene. How about yourself?
17: I'm doing just fine. Let me ask you, have you in your life ever had to put together something from IKEA?
18: Yes, I have, actually. Yes, and it went horribly wrong.
17: Yes, I've done it too, and I go, wow, I've got extra parts. And I don't know what that is. Exactly. I have a lot of respect, but I mean, the same thing is true. You go to IKEA, you get something, some assembly required, and they give you everything that you need, one little Allen wrench, and you should be able to put everything together. And then the directions, there's no written word at all. It's just all just diagrams. Well, in the UK, they have an award that they give out every year. And it's called the coveted Golden Allen Key Medal. And the honor belongs to a woman named Haley McCauley of Wigan, which is just outside of Manchester. She defended her title, so she is a second-time champion of the coveted Golden Allen Key Medal Award. And it took place just about a month ago. And the event, I guess, is part of a home design expo. They have competitors who race through multiple rounds of IKEA assembly with a live audience cheering them on. Now, the newspaper Wigan Today reported that McCauley displayed speed, precision, calm under pressure during the final round, in which she put together a nightstand in just over 8 minutes, and she went home once again with the coveted Golden Allen Key Medal. So, my hat's off to Haley McCauley. Boy, if I could get your phone number next time I need to put together IKEA, you've got a job. Well, we've got a great show for you. And before we begin with property management in the news, I got a letter from a listener, and I wanted to get back with that. This is a gentleman who refers to himself as St. Paul Steve. And the subject says, shocked at your deceptive HOA story from last Saturday's show. So I've gotten people who've written in and said that they appreciate listening to me, but St. Paul Steve is very upset. He said, it was, and I'll read your letter, St. Paul Steve. It says, it was disgusting listening to Gene Sullivan's rude and unnecessarily demeaning comments about the Las Vegas HOA resident that wanted decorative fire hydrants on his property. He said, not only were you, Mr. Sullivan, being more rude than the Vegas man that you harassed, but you did not give the entire story. He thought I was being deceptive and wasteful of over a half an hour of hot air. He goes on to say, first, he said the man was a renter and not a homeowner. He said that actually does impact this story, and it reveals that a renter may not understand HOA rules. And that's true. Renters may not understand HOA rules, but there is a precedence we have in our society, and that is ignorance of the law is not an excuse. It's a legal principle holding that a person who is unaware of a law may not escape liability. Now, there are some exceptions. If the law was obscure or was secret, if someone relied on another individual who was an official authority, then there may be some exceptions. But just because you drive your car, if you don't know what the speed limit is in a residential section and you going over the speed limit, a police officer can give you a ticket and you'll pay a fine, even though you can plead and say, but there was no speed limit sign in the residential section. You should know. Ignorance of the law is no excuse, and the same thing is with an HOA. Now, I'll give you, Steve, that there are some HOAs that, or a lot of HOAs that where the person who is a landlord does not take it upon themselves to give and pass on the rules and regulations of the association. But I know that HOAs by far do a good job in trying to transmit and get that information in that resident's hands. So to say that the impact of the story reveals that the renter may not understand the rules, you said renters often never see the rules and may not have access to a portal. That's true. But why didn't Mr. Sullivan ask questions before using most of the show to slam the guy? I didn't think I slammed the guy. But ignorance of the law is no excuse. Second, St. Paul Steve says the items that he was putting in the front of his lawn are decorative and not part of his in-ground landscaping. And so St. Paul Steve says, therefore, the request for an architectural change was wrong by the HOA. As a resident, you are allowed to place decorative items on your property. The hydrants were like putting a bird feeder or chair in your yard. Those typically don't require approval. I'm sorry to say, Steve, I think you're wrong. HOAs have what is known as an ARC, an Architectural Review Committee. And what is the committee charged with? Maintaining a consistent look throughout the association. And if you take a look at HOAs and most HOA rules and regulations, they do regulate bird feeders, wind chimes, flags, decorations in the lawn, even things like pink flamingos and other things, yes. So I'm sorry, I think you're wrong on that account. Third, you say that I kept saying that the guy refused to go through the process. St. Paul Steve says you were wrong. He did submit paperwork and was initially rejected. It was the architectural paperwork he did not want to submit because it wasn't a change to the property. And as the lawyer below states, he was right. So why did you waste a half an hour screaming at the guy when it was the HOA that was in the wrong? Well, I wasn't screaming. I don't think I scream on the show. But the fact is, he did not go through the process. As is the case most of the time with HOA stories that we have on this show, the homeowner is the one who does something, what they want, when they want, how they want it. They don't ask for permission. They just go ahead and do it. And that's what this gentleman did as well. He just placed things in front of his house. Then he received a notice from the HOA. Now, you admit that he didn't want to submit the paperwork, and that's the whole point. He didn't want to. But when you're living in close proximity to people, we are going to act civilly. There's a way that we are to respond with one another. And an HOA has rules and regulations saying, here's how I'm going to show respect to others and how you show respect to me. Now, he did finally put in a request, and it was rejected. But just because it was rejected doesn't mean that's the end. All it means when you are asking for a variance and initially it's not approved by an HOA, it's the same with the city, it just means that you may not have given them all of the information needed. But we know that he went through it a second time and it was approved. Fourth, you say the legal attorney mentioned online in this article contradicts much of what you said. And then St. Paul Steve says, did you know this and choose not to mention it, thus lying to the audience? No, I didn't lie to the audience. Just because a media outlet found an attorney wanting to give their opinion, I didn't mention it because it doesn't make it right. This attorney that gave his opinion was that, just an opinion. You go on this attorney's website, he does not actively practice HOA law. It says that he's a graduate with degrees in accounting and taxation from the Edwin L. Cox School of Business. Now, as a real estate broker and attorneys, we are considered fiduciaries. And with an attorney, under state ethic rules, licensed attorneys are legally permitted to practice any area of law, but they are bound ethically to only take cases that are competent to handle. If a lawyer lacks expertise in a specific field, they must either study the subject or turn it over to an experienced specialist. In this case, this attorney was just giving his opinion. He wasn't practicing law, but it was his opinion. And he may be sincere, but he was sincerely wrong. I would ask him that, he was making the statement. He said HOA boards misapply their governing documents all the time. That's an opinion, not a fact. The attorney stated that the board's categorization of this situation was a significant misrepresentation of its own rules. I bet you if you ask the question, have you read the governing documents of that association, he would say no. How can you make such an emphatic statement then? It goes on here. You went on to say that Realtor.com reached out to Mr. Saba and the Antelope HOA for comments regarding this situation, but received no response. And you went on, you said, Mr. Sullivan, I think it's funny, you failed to mention a couple of those things. He said, it leads me to conclude that you are intentionally disseminating misinformation through a supposedly moral and Christian radio station that stands for truth. And all of those words, moral, Christian, and truth, are in quotations. You went on to say, St. Paul Steve, that I assume that this is a brokered show where you pay for the airtime. He said, I will copy this to the station and request that they remove you so that the FCC doesn't have to deal with the libel that you committed against this fireman. I don't think I committed any libel towards Mr. Saba at all. I was not damaging to his reputation. As a matter of fact, several times I praised him and thanked him for what his life was all about. He was in the military. He was a firefighter. I did say, and I listened to my show from last week, I thought he was being a bit overdramatic, upset, and unrealistic in his expectations. And I called him a drama queen, yeah. But I do not believe, that Mr. Saba is correct. He might be sincere, but again, just because you're sincere doesn't mean that you're sincerely right. You can be sincerely wrong. HOAs, you say, are out of control and biased. You said, I've lived under one for 3 years and hate it. There we go. That's where we go with this whole letter. You're writing because of something that emotionally, I think, triggered you in the story last week. HOAs are out of control. You said, I've lived there for 3 years. I hate it. And I think it's something that you don't like. If you don't like living in an HOA, you should sell that home and move somewhere else. A lot of people do like living in an HOA and in their HOA. As a matter of fact, I've talked about this statistic that's been in so many surveys. Nationwide, 84% of the people that live in an HOA believe that the board of that HOA are doing a good job, are doing good by them, and are doing good for their HOA community. So you said it appears you may be getting paid by companies that support HOAs. Is that right? Not exactly fair on your side, right? Aren't you being the same bigoted, biased, and rude person that you blame others for? The answer from this listener is yes. Well, St. Paul Steve, you are entitled to your opinion. I'm glad you listened to the show. And I guess what I would say is that if you do get a hold of Mr. Saba, or you yourself, if you want to come on the show and you want to defend your position, I'm glad to have you on. That's just fine. Well, I tell you what, let's take a break, but don't go away. When we come back, we will begin with property management in the news.
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0: Welcome back. This is Where You Live. I'm so glad you take time out of your Saturday to listen to our show. And I tell you what, and if you have a comment like St. Paul, Steve, either way, either for or against, I promise I'll read it on the air. And if you have a story that you think needs to be told, if you have a question you'd like to have asked, go to our website at newconceptsgroup.com. You're going to get my contact information, past podcasts to the show, and so much more. And I'll get back to you. I really will. Well, we need to move on, and we will, and we're going to begin now with property management in the news. Property management in the news is brought to you by the HOA Leadership Network. 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In our first story in property management in the news, the phrase that keeps coming to my mind as I ponder this first story is, damned if you do and damned if you don't. You know, that feeling that no matter how you decide on an issue, another group of people, they're going to label you as overbearing, dictatorial, unfair, showing favoritism, not following the rules of law. Who would want to knowingly put themselves in that position? Aaron, let me put you on the spot. Have you ever been in that position before where you felt damned if you do and damned if you don't?
1: Almost every day. Especially last week.
0: Oh, I'm sorry to hear that, my friend. I'm sorry to hear that. And that a lot of times happens with family and communication. Am I right?
1: Absolutely. I was thinking about my children.
0: Right.
1: And my wife. I love you, baby.
0: Yes. But to prove my point, damned if you do, damned if you don't, last week's show and a fired up listener who commented last segment, that was a story about a resident of an HOA, and what was he saying? He was saying the board was being dictatorial, they were being overbearing, because they wanted to apply a rule that he didn't think should apply. This week, it's just the opposite. Here are a group of homeowners living in an HOA, and they're upset with their HOA because they don't think their HOA is enforcing the rules. In today's story, we're about to hear from about a half a dozen residents and in the High Meadows at Springs Ranch HOA. And so with that, Aaron, go ahead and play the audio.
2: If the yard is half an inch over what they think it should be, they crying about it. Then the other person could get away with murder.
3: Some homeowners, that is, in the High Meadows HOA in Colorado Springs tell us they are fed up with their homeowners association. They claim the HOA board is not adhering to its rules and regulations. Eastside reporter Noah Kaplan hears from these homeowners and an attorney about their concerns.
4: This is ridiculous.
5: Frustration pouring over.
6: This is our investment, which is the largest investment we make when we purchase a property. Those are the covenants that we agreed to. So watch my home go up from the dirt
2: all the way up, and I got a 6-bedroom. If your yard is half an inch over what they think it should be, they crying about it. Then the other person could get away with murder.
5: The same message I heard time and time again. Not everyone in the High Meadows at Springs Ranch neighborhood is being held to the same standard. One way they say the standard is not being held. A newer homeowner built a chicken coop in their backyard. Out of respect for the person's privacy, we chose not to air any footage.
7: It looks like a Jesus stable from BC. Yeah. And the chickens are huge. He had ducks.
5: Debbie Griffin lives next door.
7: I was constantly making them aware.
8: He also dug a pond that they've only half filled, and it's sitting stagnant.
5: After checking the High Meadows rules and regulations, farm animals and chickens are not allowed. From what I saw, the coop violates other HOA regulations, like how big a shed can be, where it's built, and what material can be used to build it. So I contacted the High Meadows Board and Elevation Management, a company that oversees all Springs Ranch HOAs. A spokesperson wrote back saying the board had to approve the coop, saying city laws, which allow chicken ownership, come before HOA rules per the hierarchy of documents. That hierarchy is dictated by the Colorado Common Interest Ownership Act.
9: So I agree with them that Colorado Springs allows, chickens. I don't agree that there's anything in Kiowa that prevents them from enforcing their covenant.
5: Robert Schifferdecker is a senior associate with Springs-based Robinson & Henry. He specializes in HOA law. He says the homeowner has two options, either get involved with the HOA's board to resolve this or pursue a legal route.
9: So they have a right as a homeowner to sue another homeowner for breach of covenant, or they could go after the HOA for their failure to enforce the covenant.
5: Noah Kaplan, your East Side reporter.
0: Well, there you have it. That's what we're going to be taking a look at. But looking at the clock on the wall, we need to take another break. So let's do that. And then we'll jump back into this story on the other side of these commercials. Don't go away. 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
11: Most Americans think of Abraham Lincoln and they think of the Civil War or the Emancipation. But in 1862, he signed another hugely significant piece of legislation, the Homestead Act. It offered eligible Americans up to 160 acres of land, not as a prize for the powerful, but as an opportunity for ordinary families willing to live on it, work it, and build something lasting. Why did it matter? Because Lincoln understood that freedom was not merely the absence of tyranny. Rather, freedom required responsibility, labor, stewardship, and moral courage. A free people must be given room to build, but they also must be willing to cultivate what they have been given. That still matters today. Liberty without responsibility decays. Opportunity without character collapses. Lincoln's lesson is clear. A nation stays free when its people remain willing to work, build, and steward freedom under God.
12: We asked parents who adopted teens to share their journey.
13: I think my biggest challenge was getting through to him to understand that love is real, and you have goals in mind, you have things that want to happen, and I want to help you get there.
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0: to Where You Live with Gene Sullivan. Glad to have you take time out of your Saturday to join me. We've got a very interesting story that we're looking at, and this is from Colorado Springs. You know, a lot of times we've been hearing stories week after week about someone who lives in an HOA, and they say the board is overbearing, dictatorial. They have too many rules. Well, here's a group of people saying they're not enforcing the rules. It's not good. They should be doing a better job. And so I talked about, you know, the position of being on the board of directors in an HOA is kind of a damned if you do, damned if you don't kind of situation. It's kind of hard to be in. And I don't envy anybody, but I certainly appreciate everyone that does take time to volunteer for their HOA board. In today's story, we heard about a half a dozen residents and the association's called the High Meadows at Springs Ranch Homeowners Association in Colorado Springs. And if you remember in the last segment, one homeowner said, this is our investment, the largest investment we make. We've been here since the neighborhood first started. That's interesting. He's giving a claim of primacy. This is our forever home. Another homeowner chimes in with another primacy comment, too. I watched my home go up from dirt from the very beginning. If something wasn't just right, boy, we'd hear about it from the board. But now these people are getting away with murder. And then the next door neighbor. You know, we talked about it in the past. Sometimes HOAs will ask if someone's going to ask for a variance, that they'll get the thoughts and comments of the direct next-door neighbor. Well, the next-door neighbor was on and interviewed for this story. She said, it looks like a Jesus stable. So just all the animals in the back. Another one said, it's not just a chicken coop. They also built a pond. And they're concerned because the water is stagnant, collects bacteria, it will be breeding mosquitoes. And the basic belief is, we understood from these homeowners, they're saying what was allowed and what wasn't allowed in the homeowner association when we purchased. We read the governing documents, and that's what we want. Well, the governing documents did state that no farm animals, no chickens specifically. The homeowners here said, we're willing to submit ourselves to these governing documents, to the language that's in them. My question is, do they have a point? I think they do. You know, when someone purchases a home in an HOA, nobody is holding them at gunpoint to sign on the dotted line and stay there and to purchase the home to begin with. You know, my listener, St. Paul Steve, he said, I live in an HOA and I hate it. Well, and I don't know why people are always bothered when I tell them this. Why are you living in an HOA then? If you don't like the idea that the majority rules, and a majority may like the rules that are in place on how we're going to comply aesthetically with the outside of our homes looking the same. If you don't like that, if that seems too burdensome for you, don't put yourself in that situation. Seems simple enough. The governing documents of this association state specifically farm animals, chickens, not allowed. There's other language stating that the sheds or other such buildings also have requirements in terms of size, the placement in the backyard, and the materials that could or could not be used. And it sounds like the chicken coop didn't meet with those specifics either. So why was this allowed? Well, we're going to talk about why it was allowed next, but we're going to take another break. So don't go away. More Where You Live after these messages.
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Yes, I am back. Welcome. This is Where You Live. I'm Gene Sullivan. Great to have you be a part of the show today by taking time to listen. Remember, if you can't get to a radio at 10 o'clock on Saturday mornings, you can always hear an encore airing of Where You Live every Sunday evening at 5 p.m. here on AM 1280 The Patriot. We're talking about an interesting story today where a lot of stories are about people who say the boards are overbearing and they have too many rules. Here is a group of people saying they're not enforcing the rules enough. It's not too much. It's not overbearing. It's they should do it more. And do these people have a point? You know, the governing documents of the association state specifically, farm animals, chickens, not allowed. But the board and the management company were saying that, yes, this was approved for this homeowner. So why was this allowed? Why indeed? Well, the management company was happy to provide a spokesperson with a statement. And they said, there is a hierarchy that exists within HOA's governing documents. We've talked a bit about this before, too. You have rules and regulations. Those must be in compliance with the governing documents of the association's bylaws. And the bylaws have, as in a higher position, must comply with the declaration and covenants of those governing documents. So declaration and covenants supersede bylaws. Bylaws supersede rules and regulations. However, even all of this must comply with the plat map, which is the outline, the official line from the government. This is where the property lies. And the management company said that an HOA must comply with city ordinances, state statutes, and federal law. And you've heard this before, too. Is it reasonable? The spokesperson for the management company went on to say, all HOAs are governed by the Colorado Common Interest Ownership Act. And their understanding is that homeowner associations, which are considered quasi-governmental bodies, must adhere to local, state, and federal law. And they pointed out that the city of Colorado Springs allows residents to keep chickens within the city limits. And because the HOA is within the city limits, the HOA must allow residents to keep chickens. Does that sound logical and valid to you? Well, there was an attorney, Robert Schifferdecker. He specializes in HOA law, not like the attorney who didn't from last week. He took a more nuanced approach. He said, I agree with them that the Colorado Springs city allows chickens. He said, I don't think I agree with anything in the Colorado State Statute for Homeowner Association prevents them from enforcing their covenants that are more restrictive. And therein, folks, is the rub. There are some states, like California, that would take umbrage with that. It's very interesting. In California, while HOA rules and regulations, they can be very effective means for ensuring
community cohesion, maintaining property value. An HOA rules cannot, in California, it seems, override state or federal laws, nor can they contradict city or county ordinances that govern the area in which the HOA is located. And you know what? We've been hearing a number of these stories over and over again the last couple of years, and I've talked to you about it. It's happened in Alabama, Florida, Georgia, South Carolina. What's the rule that the HOA has there? How about parking, for example? There are a number of those states that where the HOA has said you cannot park overnight, but the city says, nope, you're in our jurisdiction, HOA, you've got to allow people to park in the streets. Okay? And so there are a lot of places saying, no, the city does and can and should take precedence over the rules and regulations of the HOA. Now, if I may, I'd like to offer my opinion on all of this. One thing that I've noticed all along when it comes to federal, state, county, local government, the dynamics have always shown that the smaller the governmental body, the more restrictive they've always allowed to be. So, for example, federal plumbing codes are not going to be as restrictive as state plumbing codes, and state plumbing codes aren't going to be as specific as city plumbing codes. You can see that when it comes to what's considered a protected class in fair housing. Federally, we have about 10 protected classes. Minnesota says no, there are 11. The city of Minneapolis says no, there are 14. So the smaller the governmental body, there hasn't been the federal government that came into Minneapolis and said, no, you're being more restrictive than you ought to be. They've allowed that to happen. So my question is, why isn't it allowed for an HOA? In my opinion, it should be allowed for HOAs to have and to set more restrictive rules and regulations. Why? It's their property. An HOA is a private contractual agreement between the people that own that property together. Government doesn't have, shouldn't butt in. Now, if they are doing something that is illegal, if they're doing something against the law, of course. But that's not what we're talking about here. If they want to be more restrictive, it's

0: 60 entities, 60 different groups of people that own this property collectively. They should be able to make their own decision. Let's bring it down to one home. Okay? Let's say you have one home and you have three or four people that said, we're all going to pitch in together and we're going to own this home because it'll allow us to afford it. Okay, great. Now, three out of the four say, we don't want to have dogs in the house. And one says, you've got to. Does this one homeowner, can they go to the city, to the state, and ask the legislator to write a law that says, you've got to force these other people to allow me to have a dog? No, you wouldn't think of it. You'd say, you know what? That's between a couple of individuals. We should butt out. My question is, why don't you have that same idea? This is the same thing. Instead of four homeowners owning the same property, it might be 50 or 60 people all owning the same property. But it's a private contractual agreement. If they want to be more restrictive, why not allow them? I believe in how HOAs have been governed and are set up. I believe it can be done. I believe this is something that government doesn't have to get involved every time an HOA wants to do something with rules and regulations. But all that aside, here, let me just say, if you want to, if I were the property manager for this association, I think the way that I might handle this on people that are saying, you're being too restrictive, those that aren't, you're not being restrictive enough, try and sit down and have a meeting and say, hey, homeowners, can we agree on this? Can we amend our governing documents to say that whatever the city or state or federal laws allow, that is what we will allow? If you did that with your and amended your governing documents that way, the next time you have an issue that needs to be where you need compliance, where HOAs are very restricted in not being able to do anything but fine and send out notices, you can turn it over to that governing body, like a city, and say, enforce this law. It's your law. Something to think about. Well, that's all the time we have for today's show. Thanks for joining me. Have a great weekend. I can't wait to have you join me next week here on Where You Live.
1: 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Hello? Anybody home? 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
5: SRN News, I'm Mary Rose. The U.S. military says it has launched new airstrikes against Iran to swiftly punish the country's Revolutionary Guard for an attack in Jordan that killed two American service members, left one more missing, and four requiring hospitalization. U.S. Central Command said Saturday the strikes were designed to further degrade Iran's ability to restrict the traffic of oil tankers through the Strait of Hormuz. A member of President Trump's cabinet says he is ready to go after voter fraud.